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3: I'm Christine Lisi. You're listening to the Baseball Tonight postgame show. Yet another dominating performance by Milwaukee's Jacob Mizrowski. He struck out 12 of the first 13 batters he faced today, including the first seven. Of the 83 pitches he threw, 66 were at least 100 miles an hour, a record for most in a single game since pitch tracking began in 2008. He struck out the side three times, joining Pittsburgh's Paul Skeens as the only pitchers this season to strike out the side three times in a game. Brewers rolled by the Rockies 11-2. Jacob Mizrowski, performance of the game, brought to you by 5-Hour Energy. 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Ryan O'Hearn with a grand slam on his 33rd birthday. Pirates hung on against the Cubs 8-7. On Munetaka Murakami's bobblehead day and with his parents in attendance, the White Sox rookie homered twice. He drove in 6 runs as Chicago defeated Houston 12-3. From 30 for 30 podcasts, the betrayal of Shohei Ohtani is the real story behind the scandal that almost ruined it all. On paper, Ipe Mizuhara was Shohei Ohtani's interpreter, but he was so much more than that. They were a team closer than brothers, until it all went horribly wrong. The betrayal of Shohei Ohtani tells the story of a relationship that detonated into one of the sport's biggest scandals. Check out The Betrayal of Shohei Ohtani. The first of 2 episodes are on Tuesday, then episodes 3-6 follow on subsequent Thursdays and Tuesdays. Our next broadcast, Yankees-Cubs, Saturday at 6:30 Eastern. Coming up next, it is game night. For producer Mike Martino, associate producers Josh Kapke and Nick Carty, and technical directors Jake Boson and Ryan Matlack, I'm Christine Lisi. 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

0: team in the AFC South this year. I think that belongs to the Jacksonville Jaguars. And I think that, that if they miss the postseason and the offense struggles again, or they're just a wild card one and done and the offense struggles again, this is a D'Amico Ryans guy that you have to question whether he's good for this job for the long term or not.
1: Courtney Cronin, best week ever, ESPN Radio. Who has more pressure on them?
2: Not just the number one overall pick from that 2023 class, it's number two as well. C.J. Stroud.
3: Well,
2: you could put either of them. It's 1A, 1B in terms of pressure for this year. And C.J. Stroud had already proven, unlike Bryce Young, I would venture to say that Stroud actually has more pressure on him because we saw this glimpse of being the franchise quarterback his rookie year when he got the Texans to the playoffs. The lasting image we have of him is throwing four interceptions in the first half of that game against the Patriots. Both of these guys are looking to get paid.
1: All right, so that was Courtney Cronin, and then you heard from Mark Zeno as well on the press report. So I do think that the easier answer is Stroud, right? Like, that's the, on the surface, the easy answer is Stroud. You know, this is a team that can win a Super Bowl, and if he's the elite, maybe he's the reason it pushes over. But I'm kind of with Mark on this one. I think a little bit more of the pressure on Bryce Young. And the reason I say that is because if Bryce, like, so Bryce Young early on in his career, when he got benched for Andy Dalton, when he got benched for Andy Dalton, there were legit questions whether Bryce Young would even last in the NFL. Like, literally, whether he would remain on a roster. And Bryce Young looked good last year at times. But again, to Zeno's point, if Bryce Young turns back into a pumpkin and suddenly struggles to do anything on the field, there's a world where Bryce Young doesn't have an NFL job next year. That's a lot of pressure on a single player. Again, franchise-wise, C.J. Stroud has all the pressure because if he's good and the Texans defense is going to be good, they can be the best team in that division and maybe they can get to a Super Bowl, blah, blah, blah, blah, blah, blah. But even if C.J. Stroud is bad, C.J. Stroud has a job next year and the following year. Like, he's got some leeway. I don't think Bryce Young does.
0: I mean, look, I would tend to agree. I look at the situation objectively, and I don't think the problem in Houston is the quarterback or the talent of the quarterback. There aren't many limitations that C.J. Stroud has at the position of quarterback. I think there are more limitations on a Bryce Young, particularly in stature and size and in ability. You know, I mean, he was the best quarterback coming out that year, but that doesn't mean that all that's going to translate to the NFL all that well. And I think we've seen the struggles. We've seen what, you know, the bottom or the basement floor is for C.J., I mean, for Bryce Young. We don't know what the basement floor is because he's had no consistent coaching on offense. He's now what? I mean, this is the first year he's going to have back-to-back same offensive coordinators for C.J. Stroud, right?
1: Yes.
0: So, I mean, you know, he's and look, Bryce Young's had to deal with the same thing, right? He had 1 year of Matt Rhule, and then he had, you know, Dave Canales, and they had to work through it, and he wasn't the start. He had to work his way back in. But still, you know, the expectations for the team are different than the expectations for the player. And the expectation for the team for Houston is a lot higher, but the expectations for the player, you know, Bryce Young, again, if he struggles, you question whether he is your long-term solution. Nobody in Houston is questioning whether C.J. Stroud is a long-term solution. I question whether the coach is a long-term solution there, but not the quarterback.
1: And I'll go, again, I'll just go back to my point, too. Let's say both of them struggled next year, right? C.J. Stroud is getting, if for some reason the Texans wanted to move on from him, and I don't think they would, but if some reason they wanted to move on with him, there would be 20 teams that would line up to add C.J. Stroud. If Bryce Young turns back into what he was as a rookie, how many teams are even caring to bring him in?
0: There's a handful.
1: 10? I was gonna say 5, 10?
0: 4 or 5, you know.
1: To compete for a backup job.
0: There's about 5 or 6 NFL jobs right now that are quarterback jobs that are still up in the air, right? Atlanta, Minnesota, Arizona. Who else am I missing? Cleveland. You know, like there are 3 or those are 4 jobs that are theoretically up in the air that they could bring him into for next year. That's, you know, obviously going into this year, that may still have questions going into next year. So, you know, the chances are slim. Otherwise, he's in a backup role somewhere. But as far as a starting job is concerned, as a team that would really give up assets for him to get him there to be their starter, there would only be a handful.
1: Yeah,
0: C.J. Stroud would be an upgrade over probably a dozen teams in the league.
1: Exactly. And if other teams in the league see what you're seeing with D'Amico Ryans, there would be so many offensive-minded coaches that would be licking their chops to get C.J. Stroud on their roster.
0: And not only that, there are probably teams who are with older quarterbacks near the end. Pittsburgh would be another one. They're going to need a quarterback next year.
1: Yeah.
0: Right? So, you know, take them for example. You know, if Houston were to look to move C.J. Stroud, him in Pittsburgh would work perfectly. I mean, granted, he went to Ohio State and Pittsburgh, Cleveland, Ohio. You know, that doesn't really always go well. But that would be considered to be an upgrade. Even over Aaron Rodgers right now, the 42-year-old Aaron Rodgers, I would consider C.J. Stroud an upgrade over that.
1: So there it is, our little take on pressure. If you guys want to weigh in on that one, 888-SAY-ESPN, 888-729-3776. We live in a world where LeBron James is now about to play for his fourth NBA team and continues at the age of 41, going on 42 later this year, being one of the better players in the NBA. There is also a world where Steph Curry is in Golden State. Does he want to stay there? Could we see Steph Curry moving on from the Warriors? It's ESPN Radio, the ESPN app, and SiriusXM Channel 80.
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14: Hey, it's Evan Cohen coming up Monday. As NFL teams continue to report to training camp, we'll look ahead to some of the bigger QB battles left to be answered. 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

0: What's going on as we move along game night? ESPN Radio, the ESPN app. He is Mark Zeno. I am Keith Irizarry. 888-SAY-ESPN, 888-729-3776. So, Mr. Mark Zeno, lots of mobility in the NBA. We see players kind of bouncing from team to team often. The greats of the greats continue to bounce around as well. I know that the, you know, Kobe supporters will tell you that he spent his entire career in L.A. He demanded a trade out of there, I believe, more than once. We can go up and down the line for many of the great players, save for Dirk Nowitzki and Steph Curry. Those two seem like they are the lifers, and that got us thinking. Is Steph Curry going to be a lifer? And I say that because I say this. This was the tweet. This was on X. Warriors owner Joe Lacob is focused on building the team for the post-Steph era. This is according to Tim Kawakami and the NBA base. The quote was, what Lacob wants to do, and this might get Warriors fans mad, but he wants to build the next team after Steph Curry. Zeno, you're pretty level-headed. From a business standpoint, clearly makes sense. From a fan standpoint, from an emotion standpoint, I can envision Golden State fans reading that and being, oh my goodness, Steph Curry's gone. What are we going to do? They're going to get rid of him. He's going to leave us. Yeah, that's what I envision.
1: Well, it's funny because I just saw this graphic on Instagram where they were showing, you know, each team and all of their off-season acquisitions, and that they had the headshot of, you know, every player there. You know, they kind of stacked them all to like a deck of cards, stacked them on top of one another. And every single team had a player next to their logo with the exception of one, the Golden State Warriors. The biggest loser in the LeBron sweepstakes is the Golden State Warriors. That was their last chance at some relativity. That was their last chance at some semblance of being a team that you could look at that had a remote chance to possibly make a title run. That team is dead. There is nothing left of them. The Golden State Warriors dynasty is officially over. If it wasn't over a year ago, 2 years ago, it is over now. There is nothing left. There is they were going to go back to being the Golden State Warriors of the 80s that were completely irrelevant and forgotten about. There is nothing left for them to do. And Steph Curry could stay in Golden State and go on a retirement tour and get an applause from everybody, and nobody would be mad at him at all. And nobody should be mad at him if he went to ownership right now and said, I want out. I want to finish my career somewhere else. I don't think there's a high probability he'll do that. I don't think they would entertain doing it because, for whatever reason, there is a sense of nostalgia about players staying with one team in today's day and age. Nobody cares. I've lived through a world with Joe Montana in a Chiefs uniform, Emmitt Smith in a Cardinals uniform, Jerry Rice in a Seattle Seahawks uniform, for crying out loud. It doesn't matter, right? Like, we have seen this all over the place in every sport there is. And the reality for Golden State is that they're not even a play-in team. Even if Steph Curry plays 60 games, they are not good enough to do anything else. Steph is an amazing player. He's the greatest shooter we've ever seen lace-up basketball sneakers. And all those things are never going to be untrue. But what is true about this team is they are bad. They will continue to be bad. And when we talk about legacy stuff, you know, this is the part where you look at it and you go, yeah, the end was really bad for Steph. You won't forget that part. It's not going to take anything away from it, but you're always going to punctuate the sentence, yeah, the end really stunk. You know, I mean, that's kind of where we are.
0: And that he would have been playing for teams that, you know, were not even real. All right, so I did look up.
1: Let me add one more
0: thing. Go ahead.
1: If Steve Kerr had chosen not to come back, this whole thing looks different. I think Steph could fathom playing for another coach in a different city. I don't think he would fathom leaving Golden State if Steve Kerr is on the sidelines.
0: What's the Steve Kerr contract? It was just 1 year, correct?
1: I don't know. I think he was still under contract. I think he just, you know, was going to walk away.
0: So it's a two-year – I'm sorry. So all right, I got it. So it's a two-year extension. So that actually
1: takes them
0: to 2028. I say that because I was looking up the Steph Curry contract situation. So as of August 29th, he can sign he's eligible to sign an extension. So if for some reason he chose not to sign the extension, that would mean that Curry becomes an unrestricted free agent in 2027. So obviously lots of possibilities there. So – I guess what I mean is, if he doesn't sign the extension at the end of August, that now puts the Warriors' feet to the fire. Like, all right, do we consider trading him, or do we allow him to potentially walk away from us a year from now?
1: I mean, a trade is just more difficult, right? I mean, it makes a ton of money, right? You know, if there was a team out there, obviously, that would be willing, and Golden State would probably overprice him. It's hard to overprice Steph Curry, but you get my point. They would need to get a max return for him simply just because, guess what? Like, you know, if they're giving him away, he's still a viable player for somebody else, so they can't give him away on the cheap, right? And so they have to figure out a way for them to maximize the value of that deal. And I just think, in general, you know, the trade becomes a lot more difficult than it would be if he was to be able to walk away on his own.
0: A lot of it is fascinating. Charlotte Hornets pregame host and ESPN radio host Kyle Bailey was on game day earlier in the day, and he might have been talking a little bit about a homecoming.
2: I would point out that Seth Curry once played here a couple of years ago while wearing that number 30. Every day on my way to work, I drive by the Steph Curry interchange just outside the city here in Charlotte because Davidson's just up the road. There are a lot of fans in Charlotte that have long dreamed about a potential Steph Curry coming home type of situation. And for a long time, that's been put out of mind. You know, it seemed there for a while that he wanted to be a one-jersey guy for his entire career, play the entirety of his career in Golden State, and he still yet might. But if Steph still wants to compete at a high level, they're probably not going to be very good this year. And if they are, in fact, starting over, might this be the time that Steph Curry wants out, that Steph Curry wants to go not just finish his career anywhere else? I don't think Steph wants to go chase a ring in a random location. I could see a situation where there's some talk about bringing Steph Curry back east to play for the organization he grew up around.
1: I have a question.
0: Go ahead.
1: If Steph Curry wanted the applause in the retirement tour and he's not interested in the ring, why would he leave Golden State?
0: Exactly.
1: There's no reason to leave Golden State to go to North Carolina to go play in Raleigh for what? So he can get an applause from hometown fans who would give it to him anyway? Like, no. Like, nice try. Like, I don't mean to poo-poo the idea, but it just doesn't make any sense to me. If he's just going to go play out the string, and oh, by the way, where are the Hornets in the East? We went over this earlier. Eighth? Ninth? Like, Steph Curry's going to go out and beat the Miami Heat, the brand-new Philadelphia 76ers, the Knicks, and the Celtics? No. No. Like, no. He can do the same retirement tour and get to the play-in in Golden State, theoretically.
0: Yeah, if Steph Curry's going to be on the move, it's – and I – like, this whole ring-chasing –
1: If Steph Curry's on the move, he goes to Boston.
0: That would work.
1: Yeah, that's where he goes. Like, he's not he goes to San Antonio. He goes to Oklahoma – like, I really couldn't see him in Oklahoma City. But, like, that's where he goes to finish this thing.
0: If LaMelo Ball wasn't there, he could go to Minnesota in theory and play with Ant Davis. He could go to Denver and play with Jokic, right? Like, the idea of ring chasing is so, like, people talk so poorly about it. But, like, what's the object of playing a sport for a long time?
1: Somebody give me the Herm Edwards. Hello, you play to win the game.
0: Thank you. Like, I would not, if I'm Steph Curry, and I'm not, but if I was Steph Curry, I'm with you, Zeno. I'm either staying in Golden State to do my retirement there and be like Dirk Nowitzki and play for one team and be like the ultimate icon there. If I'm leaving, I am only leaving because I'm going somewhere that I can realistically win a championship. I am not. Charlotte's a cute, fun story. Would be. He got his start at Davidson. Dad was there. His brother played. All that good stuff. No, thank you. Not what I would be doing. Is the return of Aaron Donald on the horizon? We'll break it down next, ESPN Radio.
3: 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Now that LeBron is a member of the Philadelphia 76ers, will his stint in Philly equal his one in L.A. or actually surpass it? We'll discuss Monday, 6 a.m. Eastern on Unsportsmanlike.
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19: I'm John Ryder. The Cardinals and quarterback Jacoby Brissett have reached an agreement on a reworked contract. We'll pay him $15.5 million this season. It could reach $21 million with incentives. Reports ESPN's Adam Schefter. Brissett asked about ending his holdout.
20: What would you say to the people that might be skeptical of your holdout given the record last year?
21: Skeptical about what?
20: The fact that holding out after going 1-11 for a team that struggled a year ago.
21: So what's the question?
20: What would you say to those folks?
21: Still got time.
19: Jacoby Brissett is expected to be the Cardinals starter. In golf, 21-year-old rookie Jackson Koyman wins his first PGA Tour event, capturing the 3M Open in Minnesota at 25 under, three ahead of star Scottie Scheffler. Sunday Night Baseball was in Philadelphia, and it was all Phillies as they crushed the Yankees 11-4 to snap a four-game slide. New York placing all-star outfielder Cody Bellinger on the 10-day injury list with a strained left hamstring. 10 innings in St. Louis, Reds over the Cardinals 5-3, Cincinnati using a three-run 10th. White Sox no problem with the Astros 12-3, Munetaka Murakami with two home runs, now is 22, knocked in sick. Brewers take down the Rockies 11-2, Jacob Keselowski setting a franchise record, striking out the first seven batters he faced, struck out 12 of the first three, gets the win. He's now 11-4 on the season. Red Sox over the Blue Jays 6-1. Boston's won 17 of 19. The Braves have won 7 of 10, 3-2 over the Orioles in 11 innings of Baltimore.
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3: Front. Pressure's on, though, some would say more so than Charlotte's Bryce Young. ESPN's Courtney Cronin on Best Week Ever.
4: Not just the number one overall pick from that 2023 class, it's number two as well. CJ Stroud. You could put either of them. It's 1A, 1B in terms of pressure for this year. And CJ Stroud had already proven, unlike Bryce Young, I would venture to say that Stroud actually has more pressure on him because we saw this glimpse of being the franchise quarterback his rookie year. When he got the Texans to the playoffs. The lasting image we have of him is throwing four interceptions in the first half of that game against the Patriots. Both of these guys are looking to get paid.
3: And Stroud won't have much time to figure it out. Texans open 2026 at home against the Bills on September 13th. Heading north, the Green Bay Packers made the playoffs last year for the third straight season, but saw it end with a bad taste in their mouth, falling to division foe Chicago in the playoffs. Linebacker Micah Parsons still rehabbing that ACL, expected to be back mid-season. Expectations for this year are tempered. Some think this time next year could be the year, though. ESPN's Gabe Neitzel on Sunday morning.
5: I think the Packers are a year away from being on this list.
6: Okay.
5: To me, if the Packers made the Super Bowl, it would be very similar to the type of run that you just talked about for your Broncos, where everything goes their way. I think they've got a lot of talent, but they've got a lot of question marks. Micah Parsons, don't know when he's going to be coming back. And if he misses more games than expected, what does that do to their record? Does that mean they don't win the division? Now they're a wild card team, having to win three on the road. I have too many questions about the Packers to put them on that short list that I would want for teams that can win the Super Bowl.
3: Well, Packers currently have the second shortest odds to win the NFC North, plus 215 behind Detroit, that according to DraftKings Sportsbook. A reminder, ESPN is the home for Super Bowl 61, February 14th, 2027, on ESPN, ABC, and the Walt Disney Company. The countdown starts now. SportsCenter All Night, ESPN Radio, back to the Diamond, Rockies, Brewers, Jacob Mizorowski, the Miz, on the bump from Milwaukee. 10-4 this season, and he was at it again against Colorado, came out laser-focused, struck out the first seven batters he faced, set a new franchise record to start a game. We pick it up in the fifth.
7: 3-2. Struck him out swinging with a curveball. A dozen strikeouts for Jacob Mizorowski.
3: That's 620 WTMJ, already his ninth game with 10-plus Ks this season. That's the most in baseball, tied for most in a season in Brewers history. He'd strike out the side three times today. Joins Paul Skeens as the only pitcher to do it. Milwaukee at the plate in the bottom of the sixth.
7: Going in on Vaughn. 1-2. Fly ball left center. That's got good wood on it, and it's going to be gone. Second home run of the homestand is fourth of the season. Big insurance run tacked on for the Brewers. Makes it 4-1 Milwaukee.
3: And the Brewers would keep the scoring party going until the eighth. They would win this one 11-2 on 14 hits. Mizorowski, first pitcher in the expansion era, that's since 1961, with 11 Ks and 0 hits in the first four innings of a game. He threw 66 pitches of at least 100 miles per hour today, the most in a single game since pitch tracking became a thing in 2008. Diamondbacks Nationals rubber match in the nation's capital. Arizona played well since the All-Star break, 7-3 in their last 10. The D-backs got on the board first, and this one was back and forth for a while. Hits everywhere. Then bottom of the fifth, Nationals at the plate.
6: Now the pitch on the way. Swung on, driven in the air to right center field. Back goes Tawo again, looking up, going. Goodbye! Another home run for C.J. Abrams. Bang! Zoom! He does it again, number 27. He's driven in three in the game, and he's given the Nationals the lead with four runs home here at the bottom of the fifth inning. It's now the Nationals six, the Diamondbacks four.
3: Nationals Radio Network's second multi-home run game this season now has 9 home runs in July, which is tied with teammate James Wood for the most in baseball this month. And hey, speaking of Wood, he got the memo. We move to the bottom of the eighth.
6: Now the pitch. Wood swings, drives on another one. Deep left center field. It's going. It is gone. Goodbye. Up and in the pick. Another two-home run game. And the Nationals reach double digits here at the bottom of the eighth inning. It's Washington 10 and Arizona 5.
3: Fifth career multi-home run game. Third player in franchise history with back-to-back 30 home run seasons. Arizona able to get two more in the ninth, but comes up short. Nats win 10-7. Their 15th game this season, the Nationals have scored 10-plus runs, most in baseball. Then just up I-95 in Baltimore, Braves Orioles rubber match of their own. Needed extras in the 11th.
6: Pitch on the way. Rifled through the right side, base hit by Riley. Here comes Mateo. That rolls all the way into the gap. Riley digging for second. Braves take the lead on the double by Riley. 3-2 in the 11th.
3: 680 the Fan. First go-ahead hit in extra innings since April 28th of 2024. And the Braves close it out. They win the rubber match 3-2 in 11 innings. They are 7-3 since the All-Star break. That's the third best in baseball. Pirates beat the Cubs 8-7, and the Red Sox pile it on, beat the Blue Jays 6-1. More from the Evil Empire's trip to Philly. That's next. SportsCenter All Night continues. 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
3: And quarterback Jacoby Brissett reached an agreement on a reworked contract that will pay him $15.5 million guaranteed this season, with the chance to make $21 million with incentives. That from a source who told ESPN's Adam Schefter on Sunday. The San Diego Padres used 2 8th-inning home runs to overcome an early 3-run deficit to beat Miami 5-3 on Sunday, extending the Marlins' losing streak to a franchise record 12 games. And Bryson Stott homered, doubled, and drove in 5 runs. NL All-Star catcher starter Christopher Sanchez pitched 6 solid innings, and the Philadelphia Phillies avoided a 3-game sweep with an 11-4 victory over the Yankees on Sunday night. 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
22: Right-hander comes, set, fire. Swing and a miss, struck him out, and that's the ball game. The Phillies win it. 11-4 the final, and they salvage the finale.
3: 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I'm Chris Burnett. You heard the final call there from Yankees-Phillies, and what a night it was in Philadelphia. And when you talk about a team effort, you'll think of this one. Bryson Stott homered, doubled, and drove in 5 runs. All-star starter Christopher Sanchez pitched well, gave up 3 runs on 6 hits, struck out 6, and Alec Bohm hit a 3-run double. The win allowed Philly to stop the 4-game skid and stay within reach of NL East leader Atlanta. Despite missing 3 of their top hitters in their lineup, New York skipper Aaron Boone wanted the sweep.
23: You win 2, though, you always want to win that 3rd one. So, you know,

0: indeed. It wouldn't be the only one, though. The very next batter.
1: Canzone with the trident in the dugout. Here's the pitch. Swung on. That is blasted right center field. It's high. It's deep. It is gone. Back-to-back blast. That one into the Rangers bullpen. First off, Canzone, and now Randy Arozarena. It's 5-3 Mariners.
0: The third game this season, the Mariners have had back-to-back home runs, and you can book it after that one. Both teams collect one more, and the Mariners win this one 6-4. Seattle snagged 14 hits, tied for their second most in a game this season. First win at Globe Life Field this season. They were 0-5 entering the day. The Rangers, it's their first loss this year when leading, entering the seventh inning. They were 45-0 before this loss. Were the only team across baseball entering Sunday that had not lost a game in that situation this season. SportsCenter All Night, ESPN Radio.
2: LeBron James is signing with the Philadelphia 76ers.
0: Whoa!
2: On a two-year, $8 million deal with a player option.
3: The Sixers were not even in the picture. We're not on the map until Bob Myers and Mike Gansey went out there and traded for Jaylen Brown. So LeBron James looked at that roster. I'm shocked by this.
4: I think this right here puts the Philadelphia 76ers right there with the New York Knicks as the favorites in the Eastern Conference.
0: LeBron James officially signed with the 76ers on Sunday. The two-year, $8 million deal includes a player option and full 15% trade kicker, sources told ESPN Shams Charania. Despite the news dump on Friday and the shockwaves sent around the sports world at King James's decision, there are skeptics. Can this lead to wins right away? Some say yes, some say no. ESPN's Andre Snellings on primetime.
5: The 76ers have, as currently constituted or as constituted before LeBron got there, we never seen them before, right? Like they had already made a major trade. And anytime you bring in, major new players, there's a adjustment period before you see somebody contend. It is very rare that you see a team put together and you just stir and add water and it's a contender. And so when I look at teams, obviously, the Knicks won the championship, the Thunder and the Spurs would have been contenders, on their own. But you put them aside. If you look at the teams that maybe LeBron was considering, I look at a team like Cleveland and they've been right there.
0: They have. Now, believers, they'll say, if anyone can do it, it's LeBron. So what constitutes success here? A playoff berth, conference finals, a ring? Gina Mizell from the Philadelphia Inquirer on Best Week Ever.
6: I think getting past the second round is sort of the first bar that needs to be cleared, because this team has not gotten past the second round since the Allen Iverson 2001 finals team, which I don't know how many people outside of Philly really have wrapped their brain around, that they have not reached the Eastern Conference finals since then, which was now 25 years ago. So Joel Embiid's never gotten past the second round. Tyrese Maxey's never gotten past the second round.
0: Well, LeBron made it clear he's in Philly because it's still there. The drive, the need to win. And Sixers fans, they believe. SportsCenter All Night, ESPN Radio, back inside NFL training camp, and Cardinals QB Jacoby Brissett has ended the holdout. He didn't mince words either when asked about it.
7: What would you say to the people that might be skeptical of your holdout given the record last year?
8: Skeptical about what?
7: The fact that holding out after going 1-11 for a team that struggled a year ago.
8: So what's the question?
7: What would you say to those folks?
8: Care less. Deal got done.
0: Okay, so he could care less. Head coach Mike LaFleur, pretty direct as well, with all that in the rearview mirror now.
9: Yeah, it's good. You know, happy for him. Happy for our team. You know, and like we said, I mean, it was productive, you know, and so for it to get done now, sooner rather than later, is good.
0: Stay with us for updates throughout camp. We now head north and check in with the New England Patriots. A.J. Brown hype. Not dying down anytime soon. Really the opposite with camp opening up. One of the biggest preseason questions in the league, how is this acquisition going to help QB Drake May? Good Morning Football's Kyle Brandt on SportsCenter earlier.
10: We have to remember that last year in the regular season, I think Drake May was the best quarterback in football. I voted for him for MVP. He was that good. And now he gets the most talented wide receiver he's ever had, a mercurial guy whose greatest asset might be just how much he wants to prove to the Eagles that he still has it. I get it. Caleb Williams is fun, and he won the NFL dunk contest last year. But as a guy who was born and raised in Chicago, I think Drake May is going to be better than Caleb this year. I don't know if he's going to be cooler. It doesn't matter. Just better. And I think A.J. Brown's a massive part of that.
0: I think we all do. Well, that's some serious praise for Drake May, too. Can't blame the hype. Is Brown the secret to a run to Super Bowl 61? We'll find out. We've got the latest for you right here on ESPN Radio. And SEC Media Days in the books in college football. It just means more when SportsCenter All Night continues. 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
0: From 30 for 30 podcast, the betrayal of Shohei Ohtani is the real story behind the scandal that almost ruined it all. On paper, Ife Mizuhara was Shohei Ohtani's interpreter, but he was so much more than that. They were a team, closer than brothers, until it all went horribly wrong. The betrayal of Shohei Ohtani tells the story of a relationship that detonated into one of sports' biggest scandals. Check out The Betrayal of Shohei Ohtani. The first two episodes are out on Tuesday, July 28th, and then episodes 3 through 6 follow on subsequent Thursdays and Tuesdays. Chris Burnett with you here on ESPN Radio. We'll take a moment now and listen in to tonight's top sound.
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22: Thanks, Chris. A busy Sunday in Major League Baseball, and we start in Baltimore. There it goes extras between the Orioles and Braves, and this would prove to be the game winner. Collins, 680 The Fan.
20: Pitch on the way.
23: Rifle through the right side, base hit by Riley. Here comes Mateo, and rolls all the way into the gap. Riley digging for second. Braves take the lead on the double by Riley. 3-2 in the 11th.
20: Number 4.
22: One of the game's bright young stars had himself a day at the plate in D.C. in a victory over the Diamondbacks. The call on the Nationals radio network.
20: Now the pitch. Wood swings, drives on another one. Deep left center field. It's going, going. It is gone. Goodbye. Up into the pit. Another two-home run game. And the Nationals reach double digits here at the bottom of the eighth inning. Number 3.
22: The Mariners would use the home run ball in Texas to gain ground on the Rangers. The call on Seattle Sports, 7:10 a.m.
20: The 2-0.
23: Swung on and destroyed. It is high. It is deep. It is gone. Dom Canzone's three-run home run, and the Mariners have the lead. It is 4-3 in the seventh inning. That was the big swing the Mariners have been looking for.
20: Number 2.
22: Padres rally in the eighth in Miami to hand the Marlins their 12th straight loss, a 97-3 The Fan.
23: 1-1 ripped in the air to deep right field. Cronine going back. This one, gonna go! Second of the inning, and the Padres have a lead for the first time today. Jackson Merrill and Manny Machado with 8 inning homers, and the Padres lead it 4-3.
20: Number 1.
22: In our top sound, this was the difference maker for the Royals who went over the Tigers in Detroit, a 96-5 The Fan.
23: Here's the pitch. Collins runs. Breaking ball hit in the air. Deep right field. McKinstry drifts back. He looks up in the stand. It's out of here. Michael Massey flips this game with one swing. A go-ahead two-run homer. And the Royals go from down one to up one. 5-4 in the top of the eighth inning.
0: And that was Massey's first career go-ahead home run in the seventh inning or later, and it would be enough. The Royals beat the Tigers 5-4. Sports Center All Night, ESPN Radio, college football talking season winding down. Big Ten, the last of the Power Four to go this week in Chicago. SEC Media Days wrapped in Tampa late last week. Big question there, can the SEC get back to the title game? It just means more is hoping that's enough to make it back for the first time since 2022. ESPN's Heather Dinich thinks the SEC has a challenging road in front of it.
24: When you look at the ESPN research that says every team in the SEC, every single one, has at least a 50% chance to lose multiple games. You know, the overarching question is, can the SEC snap the Big Ten streak of national titles? And of course, within the conference, they think they can, but there's also a very real concession. This is going to be a lot more harder, not only to win the SEC, but, you know, to win the national title, obviously.
0: And hey, for the SEC, it starts with that 9-game schedule in effect this season, plus the additional matchup against a quality opponent. It's Georgia and it's Texas atop the preseason list to make a run at it. That, according to DraftKings Sportsbook, we are now just 34 days to kick off of the college football season. SportsCenter All Night, ESPN Radio, wrapping up Sunday's MLB slate, Reds-Cardinals. Both teams getting on the board early. A score of 2-2 would carry us to the end of 9 and then in the 10th.
1: And the 0-1 pitch to Lowe. Swing and a line drive toward left center field. Falling. It's down for a hit. One run home. Here comes Ellie. It's bobbled by Newt Barr. The Reds will get two. And it is a three-run tenth. 5-2 Reds.
0: 700 WLW. St. Louis got one back in the bottom frame, but it's not enough. The Reds win it 5-3 in 10 innings. For the Reds, they win a road series against the Cardinals for the third time over the last five seasons. 11th series over that span. Ellie De La Cruz, 18th home run this season, ties himself for the most by a Reds shortstop through 85 player games of a season. And the Cardinals, 23rd loss when scoring first this season. That's tied for most in baseball with the Mariners and the Tigers. Athletics Twins, bad news for the A's Sunday. All-star catcher Shea Langelier is placed on the IL with a torn meniscus. He is potentially done for the season. And this one felt like it would be all Minnesota still early in the second.
2: Injury delay, a balk, and this ball lined into right field, and that's the base hit. Brooks Lee is going to score. They'll send Austin Martin to throw from right field way up the line. It's a two-run back-of-the-field single for Ryan Jeffers. It's a 6-0 Minnesota Twins lead, and that's how you keep your foot on the gas.
0: Treasure Island Baseball Network. A's battled back late but couldn't overcome the hole they dug, and the Twins win it 11-8. For the Twins, fourth consecutive home series win, longest such streak this season, and tied for the longest active streak in MLB with the Brewers. Angels, Giants, two teams trying to rise from the cellar. Angels struck first, then top of the fourth.
2: Top of the fourth.
1: Here's the pitch, and Adele hits one high, and this ball's well hit out into center, and that one is gone. Joe Adele connects, and Adele's 16th home run of the season. Two-run shots, some add-on runs, and it's 4-0 Angels.
0: Angels Radio, AM 830. That was his third home run this season of at least 445 feet, a shot. Only Kyle Schwarber has more with four. The Giants, they made a rally, but they came up short, and the Angels win this one 4-3. For Mike Trout, it's his first four-hit game since April, and that was at Texas, the 21st of his career. Jorge Soler, home run snaps a 20-game home run drought, his longest over the last five seasons. The Giants are now the only team in baseball without a three-game series sweep this season. And they also fall to 10-17 in one-run games this season, third worst in baseball. SportsCenter All Night, ESPN Radio. We mentioned the Big Ten Media Days coming up, the last of the Power Four. They will run from July 28th to 30th at the Hilton Chicago. Ohio State up Wednesday. The evil empire in the city of brotherly love. That one, SportsCenter All Night continues. It's ESPN Radio.
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0: The Yankees and Phillies conclude their series in Philly.
14: Line drive out towards left center field. Base hit. It's going to score all three. Schwarber in, Harper in, Marsh comes in.
0: A new class gets enshrined in Cooperstown.
15: Nobody in the Braves organization had a bigger impact on me than manager Bobby Cox.
0: The Marlins' struggles continue.
14: Konine going back, this one, gonna go! Second of the inning, and the Padres have a lead.
0: Plus, we have the latest news from the offseason in the NFL.
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0: Coming up, the Evil Empire goes for the sweep in the city of brotherly love. 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Team setting the wrong kind of franchise records. A day to be remembered in Cooperstown, and LeBron James officially official. We take you right to the ballpark, though. Yankees-Phillies on Sunday Night Baseball, heard right here on ESPN Radio. Two teams looking up from second place in their respective divisions. New York holding pace behind Toronto in the AL East, despite no Aaron Judge, no Giancarlo Stanton, and as of today, no Cody Bellinger. Day-to-day with a left hamstring suffered on Saturday night. Phillies 5.5 back of the Braves in the NL East and falling. Lost 4 straight, hoping to avoid a Yankee sweep this weekend. Put their ace on the hill tonight, Christopher Sanchez, to face New York's Will Warren. And the struggle started early for Warren. 1-0 Philly in the second. Enter Bryson Stott.
14: The pitch. Swing and a ball drilled right field on a line towards the wall and over the wall and gone. It just snuck over the high wall and right. And for Stott, his 8th of the season, a line drive solo homer. And the Phillies have a 2-0 lead.
0: And Stott stayed at it after an Alec Bohm 3-run double made it 5-0 Phillies in the third. Stott was back at the dish.
14: Warren deals. And a line drive base hit right field. Charging Dominguez. Racing around third of the plate is Bohm. He is in. It's an RBI single, and the Phillies lead it 6-0.
0: Stott's 5 RBI are tied for the most in a game in his career. Yankees not able to get anything going. Then we enter the fifth, and the momentum shifts a little bit.
14: Here comes the 2-0. Line drive, base hit left field. Over towards the line, Marshall picked it up, Volpe racing for second. The throw is too late, RBI double, and the Yankees are within three at 6-3.
0: But leave it to the Phillies to say, we see you. Now watch this, bottom of the sixth.
14: Next offering, line, base hit into left field. Into score is De La Cruz, Trey Turner, an RBI single. And the Phillies lead it 7-3.
0: Big hit from Turner. Sanchez did not return and ended his night tossing six innings, gave up three runs on six hits, six strikeouts, and the Phillies slammed the door on the Yankees' efforts to sweep. Win this one 11-4. Snap that four-game losing streak in the process. Sanchez collects his 13th win of the season, most in baseball. And the 1.28 ERA at home, also best in the bigs. New York's Will Warren gave up six earned runs, tied for the most allowed by any Yankees starter in a game this season. John Shombi and Doug Glanville had the call here on ESPN Radio. Let's head to Philly to check in with the guys. Take it away, John.
14: Chris, thanks so much. The Phillies beat the Yankees 11-4 in the final, and I guess you'd start with the offense. Bohm and Stott combined to knock in 9 of the 11 runs in a Phillies offense that's been looking for some answers. They found some on Sunday night.
2: Yeah, they really did. And the middle of the order almost table set for those guys. And a lot of guys were on base consistently, whether Schwarber, Harper, Marsh. They found their ways on base, and Bohm just got the big hit that cleared the bases. And that set the tone offensively. So every inning, it just seemed like there was some Phillies on base creating havoc, a lot of extra base hits early in the game, even the bottom of the order. From the 8-hole, they got 3 base hits. So everybody was in the Yankees' face from offensive side, and the Yankees just could not keep the Phillies off the bases.
14: What'd you think of Christopher Sanchez?
2: Sanchez was a little bit off in the sense of different approach. He was trying to attack in with the 7 righties that the Yankees rolled out. It was working to keep them off the changeup, keep them from looking away. But he never really got back on track to work away. And the command was a little shaky. A lot of base hits, and then the defense imploded one inning that led to a lot of the run scoring. So it wasn't sharp, but it was enough to kind of be a good enough start to put them in the ballgame. The bullpen really did a good job on the Philly side, and then the offense just gave him the cushion he needed.
14: So the Phillies win it here tonight, the final 11-4 for Doug Glanville. I'm John Chombi, right here in your home for every game of the postseason, Major League Baseball on ESPN Radio and the ESPN app. Now we send it back to Chris Burnett in the studio.
0: Thanks, guys. Great job down there tonight. Up next for these two, New York heads to Chicago to face the AL Central leading White Sox. Philly heads south to face the reeling Miami Marlins. Sports Center all night, ESPN Radio. And hey, about those Marlins. Padres Marlins wrapped up their series on Sunday. Marlins come in having lost 11 straight, tied with the franchise record that's been done a couple of times in the past. Miami struck first in the second and the third, entered the eighth inning up 3-1.
14: 1-1 ripped in the air to deep right field. Conine going back. This one, gonna go! Second of the inning, and the Padres have a lead for the first time today. Jackson Merrill and Manny Machado with 8 inning homers, and the Padres lead it 4-3.
0: 97.3 the fan. Merrill's 8th career game-tying go-ahead home run in the 8th inning or later. That is tied with Anthony Santander and Hunter Goodman for most in MLB since Merrill debuted in 2024. Manny Machado also homered, and the Padres played 4 in the 8th, entered the 9th up 5-3. Marlins down to their last chance.
11: Here's 2-2. Is cut on a miss. The slider in the dirt. Max swung over the top of it. And this ball game comes to a close. The first time in the history of the Marlins franchise, they have dropped 12 in a row. And they become just the second team this year to have a losing streak reach a dozen.
0: 104.3 WQAM. And there you heard it. Marlins, after winning 20 in June, lose their 12th straight after holding a lead for much of the game. It's their 140th team, the Marlins are the 140th team to record a losing streak of 12-plus games in the World Series era. That is since 1903. And the Padres, it's their 5th sweep of the season. First, since since sweeping the Braves in June. Marlins skipper Clayton McCullough after the game on a tough streak.
1: We're going to meet this head on. I mean, look, there's no hiding from it, you know, so it's just, it's what it is. Like, does anybody feel good? Certainly not. But, you know, to come in here each day and cry about it, make excuses, I don't know what that's going to do. I mean, I think we have a very prideful group that is certainly upset, frustrated, angry about how things are going, but we're the only ones that can change that. And so I think that's where, you know, turn it around and come back tomorrow, and it's going to be staring at us again. And we just got to meet this head on and continue to go, because there's, for me, there's really no other choice.
0: Won't get easier for Miami. Home against the Phillies on Monday night. Dodgers-Mets. Dodgers wrapping up their midseason East Coast swing. L.A. winners of four straight, hold the best record in baseball. Had the brooms out and ready at Citi Field. Mets trying to claw their way to at least one dub this weekend. Just 3-7 in their last 10 games. Found a way to strike first in this one, but not before L.A. got it back and some. Dodgers enter the sixth up 3-1. Then New York walked Tyrone Taylor to the dish with two on.
3: 1-1 pitch.
17: Swing and a drive well hit to left. A lot of distance. If it's fair, it's gone. And there she goes. A three-run homer by Tyrone Taylor. He has done it again. He has been red hot since coming back from injury. It is a three-run homer, his eighth of the year, and the Mets have taken a 4-3 lead over the Dodgers.
0: 880 ESPN New York. That was Taylor's fifth home run this month. Had just three home runs between March and June, and it greased the wheels for New York. Four more crossed in the eighth, and the Mets pile it on to win 8-3. Snap a three-game losing streak, and the Dodgers snap the four-game win streak. Quiet night for LA's big bats. Shohei Ohtani, 1-for-4. Freddie Freeman, 2-for-4. And Mookie Betts, 0-for-4. For the Dodgers, it's their first loss versus the Mets this season. Up until tonight, they were 5-0. SportsCenter All Night, ESPN Radio, MLB Hall of Fame Enshrinement Day on Sunday. Two of the greatest outfielders of their generation and the best power-hitting second baseman in MLB history had their day in Cooperstown. Carlos Beltran, Andrew Jones, and Jeff Kent officially joined the fraternity that is the National Baseball Hall of Fame in an idyllic setting. The three speeches all included messages of gratitude and recognition for those who helped them along the way. Hall of Fame second baseman, NL MVP in 2000, journeyman around the league, Jeff Kent, on the importance of being inducted.
18: You know, a few months ago when my wife and I had a chance to visit the Hall of Fame Museum just a few months ago, I finally realized the weight that this game carries. You know, the halls are filled with stories that you can't experience anywhere else. And to know that I get to be a part of that history, standing alongside the legends that I grew up watching. I've used the word, and I still don't understand it, but overwhelming doesn't even begin to describe it. This day isn't about me, though. This day is about baseball. It's a celebration of baseball, and I just happen to be a part of it. You know, baseball was here long before me. It's going to be long after I sit back down. But standing up here with these guys sitting behind me, I've never felt more humbled and more grateful in my entire life.
0: And well said there, Jeff. Hall of Fame center fielder Andrew Jones burst onto the scene as just a 19-year-old kid with the Atlanta Braves. He credited his former skipper for helping him reach Cooperstown.
15: Nobody in the Braves organization had a bigger impact on me than manager Bobby Cox. He put a 19-year-old in the World Series in lineup and believed in me. Bobby had confidence in me and helped me become the best player I could have been. He commanded respect, create a winning culture. You play hard, you play to win, and you play always give your honest effort. Simple rules to play the game. For my 12 years with the Braves, he was my only manager. He was like a second father to me. I know he's looking down, laughing, and be so happy for me and my family. Thank you, Bobby.
0: Jones and Cox would go on quite a run during his time in Atlanta. Jones also became the first Hall of Famer from Curacao, his native country.
15: There's no easy way to get here from the small island of Curacao, more than 2,000 miles away. But today, Cooperstown and Curacao are forever joined together. Being the first Hall of Famer from my island, it's an incredible moment. That's why they make such a memorable day.
3: I'm overjoyed to share this day with people from my homeland. So many people helped me get here, helped me get the journey of loving this game and make it here to the Major League. I want to send a special thank you to Ronnie Chirino and Hans Mayer. They not make it here, but I want to send a shout out to them. Thank you for making me love the game.
0: And, of course, there's Beltran, probably best known for his stint with the New York Mets, hit 41 home runs in 2006. He had this on what it meant to be a Met.
3: Playing for the Mets made me a better man and a better leader. Many of the most meaningful relationships that I was able to build in my career, I did it wearing a Mets uniform. So the Mets cap, what it represents to me is growth, and it represents a place where I became the best version of myself. To the Mets fans, thank you for believing in me. You challenged me. You let me know what I needed to be better, and that was a lot of times I get to hear those boos. Let me tell you that. But I also appreciate your support along the way. To Steve and Alex Coyne, I have to tell you guys that I know this year might not look pretty, but what makes me proud is the culture that you have been able to create, making players, families, and employee values, and especially myself. Having the experience to experience different chapters in the Mets organization, I have to tell you guys that I have never been prouder to call myself a Met.
0: And this year's class, the class act, three legends, one historic weekend, and a whole lot of plaque room filled up in Cooperstown. Chris Burnett with you on SportsCenter all night. We are now 1 week away from Major League Baseball's highly anticipated trade deadline, set for Monday, August 3rd, 6 p.m. Eastern Time. Teams are shopping. Some are buying. Some are selling. Tarek Skubal continues to be one of the hottest names on the list. ESPN's Doug Glanville joined Game Night to share the latest on what he's hearing with Skubal.
2: I think they can move him. I mean, 8 days from now, if they go 0-8, he's definitely not a Tiger. So if they go 4-4, you know, I mean, that's the problem. They need to run the table to a certain degree to be, okay, we're in this. Now, they're in it to win the division. Is that enough? Well, it's enough to get in there and have Skubal on the mound. So they have to convince to be in the position. The division isn't strong. So that's one in their favor. But keep in mind, the longer they keep holding him, it's going to be harder to get much for him on the other side of that. So, but the challenge they have is if they make a move with him, it's a signal to the rest of the team. And it's not a positive one because you're certainly better with Skubal than without.
0: Tigers currently sit 6 games back in the AL Central. Detroit is home against Baltimore and then travels to face the A's ahead of next week's deadline. Will the wins come? Is Skubal a Tiger? Is he sent elsewhere? Keep it right here on ESPN Radio for the latest. And let's hear the buzz from NFL training camp today. That's next. 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It's ESPN Radio.
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0: Best season since. The low point was last year's postseason where he was responsible for 7 turnovers, including a career-high 4 interceptions in the first half of Houston's divisional round playoff loss to the Patriots. Can he return to form? Texans retooled the O-line, brought in 3 new guys up front. The pressure is on, though. Some would say more so than Charlotte's Bryce Young. ESPN's Courtney Cronin on Best Week Ever.
28: Not just the number one overall pick from that 2023 class, it's number two as well. C.J. Stroud.
0: You could put
28: either of them. It's 1A, 1B in terms of pressure for this year. And C.J. Stroud had already proven, unlike Bryce Young, I would venture to say that Stroud actually has more pressure on him because we saw this glimpse of being the franchise quarterback his rookie year when he got the Texans to the playoffs. The lasting image we have of him is throwing 4 interceptions in the first half of that game against the Patriots. Both of these guys are looking to get paid.
0: Indeed they are. Stroud won't have much time to figure it out, though. Texans open 2026 at home against the Bills on September 13th. Heading north, the Green Bay Packers made the playoffs last year for the 3rd straight season, but saw it in with a bad taste in their mouth, falling to division foe Chicago in the playoffs. Linebacker Micah Parsons still rehabbing that ACL, expected to be back midseason. Expectations for this season are tempered. Some think this time next year could be the year, though. ESPN's Gabe Neitzel on Sunday morning.
30: I think the Packers are a year away from being on this list.
31: Okay.
30: To me, if the Packers made the Super Bowl, it would be very similar to the type of run that you just talked about for your Broncos, where everything goes their way. I think they've got a lot of talent, but they've got a lot of question marks. Micah Parsons, don't know when he's going to be coming back. And if he misses more games than expected, what does that do to their record? Does that mean they don't win the division? Now they're a wild card team, having to win 3 on the road. I have too many questions about the Packers to put them on that short list that I would want for teams that can win the Super Bowl.
0: Packers currently have the 2nd shortest odds to win the NFC North, plus 215 behind Detroit. That according to DraftKings Sportsbook. And a reminder, ESPN is the home for Super Bowl 61, February 14th, 2027, on ESPN ABC and brought to you by the Walt Disney Company. The countdown starts now. SportsCenter All Night, ESPN Radio, back to the Diamond, Rockies, Brewers. Jacob Mizorowski, the Miz, on the bump for Milwaukee, 10-4 this season. And he was at it again against Colorado, came out laser-focused, struck out the first seven batters he faced, set a new franchise record to start a game in the process. We pick it up in the fifth.
6: 3-2. Struck him out swinging with a curveball. A dozen strikeouts for Jacob Mizorowski.
0: 620 WTMJ, already his ninth game with 10-plus Ks this season, most in baseball and tied for the most in a season in Brewers history. He'd strike out the side three times today, joins Paul Skenes as the only pitchers to do it. Milwaukee at the plate in the bottom of the sixth.
6: Going in on Vaughn, 1-2. Fly ball left center, that's got good wood on it, and it's going to be gone. Second home run of the homestand is fourth of the season. Big insurance run tacked on for the Brewers. Makes it 4-1 Milwaukee.
0: And the Brewers would keep the scoring party going until the eighth. They win this one 11-2 on 14 hits. Jacob Mizorowski, first pitcher in the expansion era. That goes back to 1961 with 11 Ks and zero hits in the first four innings of a game. Also, the Miz threw 66 pitches of at least 100 miles per hour today, the most in a single game since pitch tracking became a thing in 2008. Diamondbacks Nationals rubber match in the nation's capital, Arizona, played well since the All-Star break, 7-3 in the last 10 games. D-backs got on the board first, and this one was back and forth for a while, hits everywhere. Then bottom of the fifth, Nationals at the plate.
6: Now the pitch on the way, swung on, driven in the air to right center field. Back goes Tawo again, looking up, going to bat! Another home run for C.J. Abrams. Bang, zoom, he does it again, number 27. He's driven in three in the game, and he's given the Nationals the lead with four runs home here in the bottom of the fifth inning. It's now the Nationals six, the Diamondbacks four.
0: Nationals Radio Network, that was his second multi-home run game this season, now has nine home runs in July, which is tied with teammate James Wood for the most in baseball this month. And hey, speaking of Wood, he got the memo. We move to the bottom of the eighth.
6: Now the pitch. Wood swings, drives on another one. Deep left center field. It's going. And it's gone. Goodbye. Up into the pit. Another two-home run game. And the Nationals reach double digits here at the bottom of the eighth inning. It's Washington 10 and Arizona 5.
0: And there you have it. Nationals win it 10-7. Just up 9-95 in Baltimore. Braves Orioles rubber match of their own. Needed extras in the 11th.
6: Pitch on the way. Rifled through the right side. Base hit by Riley. Here comes Mateo. That rolls all the way into the gap. Riley digging for second. Braves take the lead on the double by Riley. 3-2 in the 11th.
0: 680 the Fan. The first go-ahead hit in extra innings since April 28th. And the Braves close it out. Win the rubber match 3-2 in 11 innings. Cubs, Pirates. Pirates get the win here 8-7. The loss snapped a three-game losing streak. And Blue Jays, Red Sox. Red Sox steal this one 6-1. More from the Evil Empire's trip to Philly. That's next. SportsCenter All Night continues. It's ESPN Radio.
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0: It's an agreement on a reworked contract that will pay him $15.5 million guaranteed this season with the chance to make $21 million with incentives. That from a source who told ESPN's Adam Schefter on Sunday. The San Diego Padres used 2 8th-inning home runs to overcome an early 3-run deficit to beat Miami 5-3 on Sunday, extending the Marlins' losing streak to a franchise record 12 games. And Bryson Stott homered, doubled, and drove in 5 runs. NL All-Star catcher starter Christopher Sanchez pitched 6 solid innings, and the Philadelphia Phillies avoided a 3-game sweep with an 11-4 victory over the Yankees on Sunday night. 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
31: Right-hander comes, Detweiler. Swing and a miss, struck him out, and that's the ball game. The Phillies win it. 11-4 the final, and they salvage the finale.
0: SportsCenter All Night, ESPN Radio, and the all-new ESPN app, Sirius XM Channel 80. I'm Chris Burnett. You heard the final call there from Yankees-Phillies, and what a night it was in Philadelphia. And when you talk about a team effort, you'll think of this one. Bryson Stott homered, doubled, and drove in 5 runs. All-star starter Christopher Sanchez pitched well, gave up 3 runs on 6 hits, struck out 6, and Alec Bohm hit a 3-run double. The win allowed Philly to stop the 4-game skid and stay within reach of NL East leader Atlanta. Despite missing 3 of their top hitters in their lineup, New York skipper Aaron Boone wanted the sweep.
32: You win 2, though, you always want to win that 3rd one. So,
2: obviously you want to win series, and we came here and did that, and that's a good thing. But we got another tough one on a quick turnaround here tomorrow, starting a week in Chicago, and another team that's playing well.
0: And the Yankees offense just hasn't been all that Yankees lately. Missing Judge, Stanton, and now Cody Bellinger after the hamstring on Saturday night. ESPN's own Doug Glanville had more on game night.
4: You know, they have a lot of holes right now, and with Bellinger out, that just not only impacts, you know, his streakiness, but the fact that he's a huge asset defensively when you talk about Yankee Stadium as well, because left field is huge at Yankee Stadium, and you almost need two center fields.

0: things that maybe LeBron was considering. I look at a team like Cleveland, and they've been right there.
1: They have. Now, believers, they'll say, if anyone can do it, it's LeBron. So what constitutes success here? A playoff berth, conference finals, a ring? Gina Mizell from the Philadelphia Inquirer on Best Week Ever.
2: I think getting past the second round is sort of the first bar that needs to be cleared, because this team has not gotten past the second round since the Allen Iverson 2001 finals team, which I don't know how many people outside of Philly really have wrapped their brain around that they have not reached the Eastern Conference finals since then, which was now 25 years ago. So Joel Embiid's never gotten past the second round. Tyrese Maxey's never gotten past the second round.
1: Well, LeBron made it clear he's in Philly because it's still there, the drive, the need to win. And Sixers fans, they believe. SportsCenter All Night, ESPN Radio, back inside NFL training camp. And Cardinals QB Jacoby Brissett has ended the holdout. He didn't mince words either when asked about it.
3: What would you say to the people that might be skeptical of your holdout given the record last year?
4: Skeptical about what?
3: The fact that holding out after going 1-11 for a team that struggled a year ago.
4: So what's the question?
3: What would you say to those folks?
4: Care less. Deal got done.
1: Okay, so he could care less. Head coach Mike LaFleur, pretty direct as well, with all that in the rearview mirror now.
5: Yeah, it's good. You know, happy for him. Happy for our team. You know, and like we said, I mean, it was productive, you know, and so for it to get done now, sooner rather than later, is good.
1: Stay with us for updates throughout camp. We now head north and check in with the New England Patriots. A.J. Brown hype. Not dying down anytime soon. Really the opposite with camp opening up. One of the biggest preseason questions in the league, how is this acquisition going to help QB Drake May? Good morning, football's Kyle Brandt on SportsCenter earlier.
6: We have to remember that last year in the regular season, I think Drake May was the best quarterback in football. I voted for him for MVP. He was that good. And now he gets the most talented wide receiver he's ever had, a mercurial guy whose greatest asset might be just how much he wants to prove to the Eagles that he still has it. I get it. Caleb Williams is fun, and he won the NFL dunk contest last year. But as a guy who was born and raised in Chicago, I think Drake May is going to be better than Caleb this year. I don't know if he's going to be cooler. It doesn't matter. Just better. And I think A.J. Brown's a massive part of that.
1: I think we all do. Well, that's some serious praise for Drake May, too. Can't blame the hype. Is Brown the secret to a run to Super Bowl 61? We'll find out. We've got the latest for you right here on ESPN Radio. And SEC Media Days in the books in college football. 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
1: From 30 for 30 podcast, the betrayal of Shohei Ohtani is the real story behind the scandal that almost ruined it all. On paper, Ipe Mizuhara was Shohei Ohtani's interpreter, but he was so much more than that. 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The betrayal of Shohei Ohtani tells the story of a relationship that detonated into one of sports' biggest scandals. Check out The Betrayal of Shohei Ohtani. 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
15: Thanks, Chris. A busy Sunday in Major League Baseball, and we start in Baltimore. There goes extras between the Orioles and Braves, and this would prove to be the game winner. 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
7: Pitch on the way.
15: Rifle through the right side. Base hit by Riley. Here comes Mateo. That rolls all the way into the gap. Riley digging for second. Braves take the lead on the double by Riley. 3-2 in the 11th.
7: Number 4.
15: One of the game's bright young stars had himself a day at the plate in D.C. in a victory over the Diamondbacks. It's called on the Nationals Radio Network.
7: Now the pitch. Wood swings, drives on another one. Deep left center field. It's good.
15: Mariners would use the home run ball in Texas to gain ground on the Rangers. The call on Seattle Sports, 7:10 a.m.
7: The 2-0.
15: Swung on and destroyed! It is high! It is deep! It is gone! Dom Canzone's three-run home run, and the Mariners have the lead. It is 4-3 in the seventh inning. That was the big swing the Mariners
7: Padres
15: rally in the eighth in Miami to hand the Marlins their 12th straight loss, a 97-3 the Fan.
16: 1-1 ripped in the air to deep right field. Conine going back. This one, gonna go! Second of the inning, and the Padres have a lead for the first time today. Jackson Merrill and Manny Machado with eighth inning homers, and the Padres lead it 4-3.
7: Number 1.
15: In our top sound, this was the difference maker for the Royals. The win over
1: over the Tigers in Detroit, a 96-5 The Fan.
16: Here's the pitch. Collins runs, breaking ball hit in the air, deep right field. McKinstry drifts back. He looks up at the stands. It's out of here. Michael Massey flips this game with one swing. A go-ahead two-run homer. And the Royals go from down one to up one. 5-4 in the top of the eighth inning.
1: And that was Massey's first career go-ahead home run in the seventh inning or later, and it would be enough. The Royals beat the Tigers 5-4. Sports Center All Night, ESPN Radio, college football talking season winding down. Big Ten, the last of the Power Four to go this week in Chicago. SEC Media Days wrapped in Tampa late last week. Big question there, can the SEC get back to the title game? It Just Means More is hoping that's enough to make it back for the first time since 2022. ESPN's Heather Dinich thinks the SEC has a challenging road in front of it.
17: When you look at the ESPN research that says every team in the SEC, every single one, has at least a 50% chance to lose multiple games. You know, the overarching question is, can the SEC snap the Big Ten streak of national titles? And of course, within the conference, they think they can, but there's also a very real concession. This is going to be a lot more harder, not only to win the SEC, to win the national title, obviously.
1: And hey, for the SEC, it starts with that 9-game schedule in effect this season, plus the additional matchup against a quality opponent. It's Georgia and it's Texas atop the preseason list to make a run at it. That, according to DraftKings Sportsbook, we are now just 34 days to kick off of the college football season. SportsCenter All Night, ESPN Radio, wrapping up Sunday's MLB slate, Reds-Cardinals. Both teams getting on the board early, a score of 2-2 would carry us to the end of 9 and then in the 10th.
18: And the 0-1 pitch to Lowe. Swing and a line drive toward left center field, falling. It's down for a hit. One run home. Here comes Ellie. It's bobbled by Newt Barr. The Reds will get two. And it is a 3-run 10th. 5-2 Reds.
1: 700 WLW St. Louis got one back in the bottom frame, but it's not enough. The Reds win it 5-3 in 10 innings. For the Reds, they win a road series against the Cardinals for the third time over the last five seasons, 11th series over that span. Ellie De La Cruz, 18th home run this season, ties himself for the most by a Reds shortstop through 85 player games of a season, and the Cardinals 23rd loss when scoring first this season. That's tied for most in baseball with the Mariners and the Tigers. Athletics Twins, bad news for the A's Sunday. All-star catcher Shea Langelier is placed on the IL with a torn meniscus. He is potentially done for the season. And this one felt like it would be all Minnesota still early in the second.
19: Injury delay. A balk, and this ball lined in the right field, and that's a base hit. Brooks Lee is going to score. They'll send Austin Martin to throw from right field way up the line. It's a two-run back-of-the-field single for Ryan Jeffers. It's a 6-0 Minnesota Twins lead, and that's how you keep your foot on the gas.
1: Treasure Island Baseball Network. A's battled back late but couldn't overcome the hole they dug, and the Twins win it 11-8. For the Twins, fourth consecutive home series win, longest such streak this season, and tied for the longest active streak in MLB with the Brewers. Angels, Giants, two teams trying to rise from the cellar. Angels struck first, then top of the fourth.
19: Top of the fourth.
18: Here's the pitch, and Adell hits one high, and this ball's well hit out into center, and that one is gone. Joe Adell connects. And Adell's 16th home run of the season, a two-run shot, some add-on runs, and it's 4-0 Angels.
1: Angels Radio, AM 830. That was his third home run this season of at least 445 feet, a shot. Only Kyle Schwarber has more with four. The Giants, they made a rally, but they came up short, and the Angels win this one 4-3. For Mike Trout, it's his first four-hit game since April, and that was at Texas, the 21st of his career. Jorge Soler, home run snaps a 20-game home run drought, his longest over the last five seasons. The Giants are now the only team in baseball without a three-game series sweep this season. and they also fall to 10-17 in one-run games this season, third worst in baseball. SportsCenter All Night, ESPN Radio, back to college football, where the Big Ten is the final Power Four conference to go through media days, and they will run from July 28th to the 30th at the Hilton Chicago. Preseason conference favorite Ohio State and Ryan Day will go on Wednesday. And that'll do it. Coming up next is Unsportsmanlike. 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
34: 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So LeBron James looked at that roster. I'm shocked by this. I think this right here puts the Philadelphia 76ers right there with the New York Knicks as the favorites in the Eastern Conference.
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0: It's time to watch LeBron in Philadelphia, along with Michelle Smallman, Chris Canty, Evan Cohen with you. LeBron James signs officially a 2-year, $8 million deal with the Philadelphia 76ers. Not Miami, not Cleveland, not Golden State, certainly not back to the Lakers. He's a Sixer. Good morning, Smalls. Good morning, CeCe.
2: Are you okay, Ev?
3: Yeah,
2: I'm
3: all right.
2: I know you anticipated LeBron signing with the Miami Heat. Are you okay now that you've had the letdown and had a chance to process over the weekend?
4: Wellness checkout.
2: Yeah.
0: So I am not going to be more two-faced than I already am. And so I'll wait till about 41 games into the season to start hating on him.
4: Why 41?
0: Well, halfway point. So yeah. I'm just saying, that, like, I can't be the person that sits here and hopes he joins my team a week ago and then crush him a week later. I'm not going to do that. Okay. Again, give it a couple of weeks, games, whatever you want to say. I'll get back to that place. I really wanted this for my team, for Pat Riley, specifically to close that loop. If you ask me, gun to my head, where did I think he was going to go? I still thought Golden State, as you guys know, because in my head, it was always about that flight home, that easy flight home to see his daughter and his wife. I didn't know we should have been so literal. Like, we make fun of people that are, including me, that are captain literal on things. Mm-hmm. We should have realized Rich Paul was being literal. If the Knicks didn't win the championship, New York was always where he wanted to go. New York was where... New York.
2: Yeah.
0: Where he's likely going to live.
2: Yeah.
4: Right.
0: And we never thought that part of it. We sat here with Lil Wayne and we're like, how long's the private flight from L.A. to San Fran? And Wayne said to us, you mean like what Chris Paul did? And we're like, what? Tell us about that. We never thought, it's like 5 minutes to get from New York to Philly.
4: Especially with the right transportation, which he will have access to.
0: You think? Listen, this is just a remarkable...
2: That's what the salary for the Sixers is for.
4: Yeah.
2: The helicopter ride.
4: The chopper company. Truly, the chopper budget.
0: To LeBron, just pay it to the chopper company. But I think we should have been more literal with some of these things. But it's a wow. It's absolutely a wow, Smalls.
4: But he was literal with it. When he was at Fanatics Fest, he said, I want to go somewhere where I can trust the process. And we all gasped at that. And my computer even just gasped at it. Is he giving us a clue? Is he going to Philly? And he was telling us all along, even though people say he didn't make his decision until 1 a.m. on Friday morning, late into Thursday night, early Friday morning.
0: Please.
4: If he said trust the process on that stage in that moment, I'm inclined to believe that he wanted to go there all along. But I love this, you guys. I had said on Friday's show that this had drug out to a point where it was no longer interesting, and that the only thing that could make it spicy was LeBron James going to Philadelphia, because at this point in the game, it felt like Miami and Cleveland been there, done that. The safest two places for him to land and end his career. Golden State, while it would have been interesting because the Warriors were his nemesis for so long, from a basketball perspective, I didn't know how that would be coming out of the West. Now we've got LeBron James in the final chapter of his career, trying to do something that no player in the NBA has ever done, win four championships with four different teams. It is boom or bust. He's going somewhere with no history and an attempt to win. If he does it, we're talking about his legacy on a completely different tier. If he doesn't do it, he tried to chase a ring in his final chapter and he failed. I appreciate the competitor and LeBron James wanting to go for it.
2: Well, it comes along with a tremendous amount of risk, and we all focus on the upside because it's all positive vibes, and on paper everybody looks like the championship contender to beat. But when you think about the downside to this move, if he chooses to go to Philly over all of those other destinations that wanted him, over Golden State, over Miami, over Cleveland, we will always second guess this decision because it didn't come down to money. Mm-hmm. There were other places that could have given him more money. Now, of course, it's marginal because it's essentially him going to a team on a minimum contract. But dollars and cents, it would have been more money. He chose to go to Philadelphia, a team that hadn't won a championship in 43 years.
4: Mm-hmm.
2: He chose that over some of the other situations that, from a culture standpoint, had something that was championship ready made. So on paper, the talent for the Philadelphia Sixers seems to lend itself to playing the style of basketball that LeBron James has thrived in late in his career, which is being able to get up and down the court. LeBron top 10 in fast break points, Tyrese Maxey, and then Jaylen Brown. Both of those guys are in that category. And then, of course, Vijay Edgecombe, I think he's at 14th when it comes to fast break points. So it's a style of basketball where LeBron James can be successful, but if it doesn't work out, everybody, and I mean everybody around the NBA world, hell, even fans in Philadelphia, are going to let LeBron James hear it.
0: Excellent points. He's never experienced a fan base like this. And somebody could sit there and say, well, what about when he was with Miami going back to Cleveland and how nasty that was? No doubt, that was a singular game. If they're not good for 41 home games, his own fans will boo them. But I want to piggyback on what you said. I believe he chose the hardest path. And you could say, well, this is the best roster of all the crews that he was potentially going to join, all the teams. He chose the hardest path. Mm-hmm. Fans have no connection to him. Organization has no connection to him. The upside is unbelievably pressure-filled. We know now what happiness means. Happiness means a ring, not a wedding ring, because he left his wife and daughter potentially in L.A. or in New York, right? And not with him 24-7. So it's happiness, when he said he's going to choose happiness, that means winning it all. But if he doesn't, and this is why I do respect the path that he's going down. If he doesn't, remember Willie Mays in the Mets? Do you remember Joe Namath on the Rams? I won't go to MJ on the Wizards because I think he's a lot better than people think. You remember when Jerry Rice was on the Seahawks and the Broncos?
2: Oh, boy.
0: That's where we go with this, right? If he were to go to Miami and it didn't work, well, it's closing the loop with Riley, okay? If he were to go to Cleveland, Smalls, you said it, they could go 0-82.
4: Yeah.
0: Cool. If he goes to the Warriors and it didn't work, it's, I wanted to be in L.A. I want to be with my wife and daughter. I want to be close enough to my two sons, Arizona and Los Angeles, respectively. And I want to be with my friends, Draymond Green, Steph Curry, et cetera. This is the only one of the realistic options where if it doesn't work, the downside is enormous. The upside's enormous, too. But I respect him because he chose the hardest path in my mind.
2: I do want to push back on one thing because you said the organization has no connection to him. That may well be true. But he does have a connection with Mike Gansey.
0: A person with it.
2: He's known since a teenager. And by the way, I don't know that we've ever seen an executive in sports have a better first offseason with a team than what Mike Gansey is putting together
0: 100%.
2: This summer. It's absolutely incredible. But he has that connection. He's known him since he was a teenager. He knew him back with the Cleveland Cavaliers days.
0: Yep.
2: And then, of course, he's got the connection with Nick Nurse, who's a clutch client, Tyrese Maxey, who's a clutch client and a friend. So there is a lot of connectivity, even though LeBron James doesn't have a track record with this team. And I think that's important. Also, being able to lean on Bob Myers, who's a part of the organization, the Josh Harris sports ecosystem, the architect for the Golden State Warriors dynastic run in the 2010s, having him as a part of the franchise, if something were to go left, something to go off the rails, you have that resource available to you. So even though Philly is still trying to put together the infrastructure to develop the culture to win a title, they have a lot of the ingredients that are necessary, people that have done it at other places around the NBA, so much so that LeBron is comfortable entrusting potentially the final two seasons of his NBA career with this.
0: You know what, retroactively, the Philadelphia 76ers' most important management pieces are now good at and have been good at? The winning thing.
4: Yes.
0: Think about this. Bob Myers, who works, he's the president of sports for the Harris Blitzer Sports Entertainment Company. That's the overall group that owns the team. How many titles? Four with the Warriors? Okay, let's go down the line. Mike Gansey, who you just mentioned, president of basketball operations. Won a title in the Cavs organization, correct me if I'm wrong, Final Four player with West Virginia, and Joe Mazzulla. All right, let's keep going. How about Jameer Nelson, executive vice president of basketball operations? Where did he go with the Orlando Magic as a point guard? The NBA Finals, and the head coach, Nick Nurse, won a championship in Toronto. Factually, the Philadelphia management group, really now good at the winning thing.
3: Pretty good at the winning
0: thing. Yeah, that guy, Daryl Morey, was not. And look what happens when he goes.
2: Who's having a worse offseason, the Boston Celtics or Daryl Morey?
0: Where did Daryl Morey used to work? The Boston Celtics. Tie them all together back in the day.
4: It's got to be Daryl Morey.
0: It is.
4: At least the Celtics love Jason Tatum, and they're hoping to...
2: Hoping to do what?
4: I'm not quite sure.
2: They're hoping to do what?
4: But they still have one really good piece. What is Daryl Morey I'm going on?
0: Well,
4: but also, I want to shout out to you really quickly. You mentioned Bob Myers and all this, both of you. It was really smart of him to go on Rich Paul's podcast earlier in July and make his pitch. A lot of people said that was influential in LeBron's decision, and they had been trying to get him on for some time. So to have someone of that ilk get on Rich Paul's podcast and make his pitch in the way that he did. That was a really, really smart move by Bob Myers.
0: Remember on Friday, go back on the podcast, listen to it here, wherever podcasts are found. Kevin Clark, This Is Football podcast, talked about reverse engineering Super Bowl teams from years ago. And it's like we look 5 years later and we go, well, of course that team won it all, right? They had Chris Canty. They had OCU Mignora. Of course that defense was great in 11. And of course they beat the Pats the second time, whatever. I feel like this with this Sixers move for LeBron. Like, oh, he was at Fanatics Fest. What do you think? He didn't talk to Michael Rubin, who owns Fanatics, who was a guest with us a month ago, who used to own a piece of the Sixers,
2: yes,
0: and find out every single thing about them. Oh, that's so cute. He's having fun with Kevin Hart on the golf course. What do you think? He doesn't talk to Kevin Hart, who's involved business-wise with all of Philadelphia, to find out every little piece of that? Well, I didn't know. Hand up. Did not know this until Brian Windhorst on the podcast Hoop Collective the other day on the emergency pod with Bobby Marks and Tim McMahon. I had no idea Nick Nurse was a Clutch client. I didn't know Rich Paul represented head coaches, because we never talk about that with the NBA. We talk about that with college football and NFL, Jimmy Sexton, famous agent, right? I had no idea that he represented Nick Nurse. Zero clue about that. Maybe we should have now that we're reverse engineering this, all the signs were there, the New York part of it, that we never put two and two together on.
2: I'm just glad that he's going to do something different, because I did not want to see him running back with the Cavs or the Heat. I'm glad get to see him don a New Jersey. It brings a level of excitement to what we're anticipating for the upcoming season. And I'm just sitting there thinking about all the different machinations of the schedule that Adam Silver can tinker with now. Mm-hmm. From opening night to Christmas Day, all Martin Luther King Day, all of the major, major holidays where we focus on premier NBA matchups. This is going to be really, really fun.
4: Knicks Sixers?
2: To start the season?
4: Just imagine those.
2: Banner night in the Garden
4: matchups
2: with LeBron James coming through?
4: You think Knicks fans are going to be able to go to Philly and take over their arena now?
2: Hell no. They were just talking about the surge in ticket demand for the Sixers this upcoming season now that LeBron James is in the fold. This is going to be awesome.
4: I can't wait.
2: Yeah, I will say this. This will be spectacular. It's either going to be really, really good or really, really bad. I don't think there's going to be any in between. But given everybody involved, all the key actors, when it comes to this franchise, I would lean toward it being really, really good. I do think there is a built-in hedge on what the floor of this team is going to be because of the character of some of the individuals that are involved with the Sixers organization. And to me, that's probably why he chose to go here over some of the other prospective destinations, teams like the Minnesota Timberwolves or the Cleveland Cavaliers, hell, even the Denver Nuggets, the Golden State Warriors. When it comes to the injury history, when it comes to the pedigree, I think he chose the place that gives him an opportunity for instant success. And clearly, that's what he prioritized above all else.
0: Happiness equals winning. That's what you learn here. How much can they win? We talked about how he got to this point. What's next with LeBron with this team? We will dive into that next. We're on Sportsmanlike, presented by Progressive Insurance.
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1: If you're LeBron now, when you look at the starting lineup for the Sixers, there's a natural opportunity to slot in as a power forward, and then you could be talking about a starting five with Tyrese Maxey, Vijay Edcombe, Jaylen Brown, Joel Embiid, and LeBron James. That's a starting five that can compete with the New York Knicks to come out of the East.
2: That starting five, as of now, is going to happen. 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From 30 for 30 podcasts, the betrayal of Shohei Ohtani is a real behind-the-scenes scandal that almost ruined it all. On paper, Ippe Mizuhara was Shohei Ohtani's interpreter, but it was so much more than that. They were a team, they were closer than brothers, until it all went horribly wrong. The betrayal of Shohei Ohtani tells the story of the relationship detonated into one of sport's biggest scandals. Check out the betrayal of Shohei Ohtani. The first two episodes are out tomorrow, Tuesday, July 28th, and then episodes 3 through 6 follow on subsequent Thursdays and Tuesdays. The betrayal of Shohei Ohtani, presented by Gusto. All right, now, LeBron is a member of the Philadelphia 76ers. You heard the clip there where CC said it is Maxey, Edgecombe, Brown, James, and Embiid. At least right now, that is their starting lineup. Can they get to the finals? Can they win it all? What are the expectations?
1: Yeah, of course they can get to the finals. They can win it all. I just don't know if everybody can get to the finish line. And I guess that's the biggest question. How many games is Joel Embiid going to play in? How many games is LeBron James going to play in? I don't have the answer to that. But what I will say is the presence of Jaylen Brown coupled with Tyrese Maxey and Vijay Edgecombe, that will give this Sixers team a little bit of margin for error when it comes to being able to survive throughout the course of the regular season and keep pace with the upper echelon teams in the Eastern Conference from a winning standpoint. So I do think that they have some built-in cushion because of the abundance of talent that's on this team. And I'm not just talking about guys in the starting lineup. Mm-hmm. They got a lot of depth on this team. The offseason signing of Dean Wade was huge because that's somebody that can defend 3-4-5, and he was arguably Cleveland's best perimeter defender when it came to this past postseason. You got Anthony Simons, who's a walking bucket. You just got KCP after he got bought out from Memphis. You got Bona as a backup big. You've got a lot of pieces that will allow you to sit LeBron James on the second night of a back-to-back, sit Joel Embiid on the second night of a back-to-back. So I do think from a managerial standpoint, you have enough talent on this team where you can allow your players that are known to be injury prone an opportunity to somewhat coast throughout the regular season. Now, they do have a requisite number of games that they have to play together in order to develop chemistry in the regular season so they can be ready to go in the postseason. But I would just say from a talent standpoint, Philly has got enough where they can be one of the best teams in the Eastern Conference with LeBron James and Joel Embiid playing around 50-ish games.
3: Totally agree. The finals is the expectation. Anything else is a major failure / disappointment. You have so many good pieces on this team. One of the problems that we said this Sixers team had advancing, not only with the health, obviously Joel Embiid always banged up, but we thought that they didn't have the DNA of winning. Now you import winners. Nick Nurse had been there, but now you import Jaylen Brown. Finals MVP, champion. You bring in LeBron James, obviously one of the greatest players to ever play the game. They know how to win. And CeCe, you brought it up before. While it's going to take a while for them to get chemistry, it's not as if these guys are all unfamiliar with each other. LeBron and Tyrese Maxey share an agent, and Rich Paul, they've worked out together. He and Embiid have played together at the Olympics. Tyrese Maxey and Embiid were really dogging him during this recruitment process, trying to convince him, we want you. Come here. We can win. So while, yes, of course, from a basketball standpoint, they have to glue together, the fact that they already have those relationships in place, I think, is really great for them. And even though the Knicks are in the East, the defending champs are in the East, it's an easier path. This is a team that should get to the finals.
2: Yeah, I think the fascinating part about this, and dogged word of the day, the fascinating part about this, I think, is that for every positive, I can come up with a negative. I've never done my notes like this, where I literally am starting to write things down, and I wrote down every positive, and then I had an exact negative.
3: Did you do the classic pros and cons?
1: That's what it looks like.
3: Like, right? Should I break up with them? Pros and cons?
2: You look at my notes every day. You can see it from your angle.
1: I feel like my wife does that every single day on why she's married to me. Pros and cons.
3: You'll see her click the pen.
2: I hope not. Man, oh man.
3: Don't give her any more cons.
2: So, okay. The theme of this conversation has been how far they could go, championship or bust, et cetera, because there's an argument that they have the best starting five in the league, right? Well, someone is not only not going to be the guy, someone's not going to be the other guy. Jaylen Brown is awesome. LeBron is there because of Jaylen Brown in many ways. Like, right? Okay. Jaylen Brown probably was okay leaving Boston because they were taking his top spot and giving it to someone else. What happened here? What spot is he here? You're 100% positive that he'd rather be here in this situation than Milwaukee, where he's the guy?
3: You know what?
2: He's already won a championship.
3: Do you know what I'm 100% positive of? That he goes there with a chip on his shoulder and that he'll do whatever it takes to win and prove the Boston Celtics wrong.
2: Yeah, okay. The point of the exercise is not to be better than the Celtics. Not when LeBron James shows up.
1: No.
2: The point of the exercise is to win 16 games in May and June.
3: Correct. But I'm saying you will maybe check your ego at the door if you're any of these pieces that we're talking about in an effort to win, especially if you're Jaylen Brown, because guess what? They ship you out to Philly and you win in year one. And what are the Celtics? You win the divorce. Plain and simple.
2: Sure.
3: You win the divorce.
2: No question. But again, I could give you every positive you're going to give me, I could give you the negative, right? He's joining Embiid. Embiid doesn't have to do that much, that is important. Like, Joel Embiid could play zero games in the regular season. His goal is to help them win 16 in the playoffs. I understand that. But I also am not 100% certain Embiid's going to be there. Like, if they have a great offer on the table, whether it's for Anthony Davis or anybody else, they're gonna have to think about that. And if you really want to change everything in Philadelphia and you want to have championship robust expectations, as Tim McMahon says of the Hoop Collective, this is Embiid's franchise, it's Maxey's team, but this is LeBron's season. And this is LeBron's season. He put everything on his back now for this season. So this is championship robust because he chose the one place where it has to be championship robust. Did I get the word of the day correct?
3: You did not. Dog, it is not our word of the day.
2: Wow. Okay. So I lost. Congratulations to you. Whatever the word of the day is, I guess we will find out at some point here coming up. We will also find out who the biggest losers are when it comes to LeBron James after CeCe tells us about the biggest winner, and that is 5-Hour Energy.
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0: terrible, basically. And reality is telling us Jaylen Brown was the swing piece to get LeBron James.
1: Well, remember what LeBron James said throughout the course of the season when he was with L.A. Jaylen Brown should be considered for MVP. Bron told us what he thought about Jaylen Brown, analytics be damned. So, yeah, if you're the Cavs and you know that LeBron James thinks that this guy is MVP candidacy worthy, why the hell would you let Evan Mobley get in the way of the deal?
0: And by the way, based on the deal that happened, again, we have to use what actually happened, the Brian Windhorst actions over words, right? Action, Boston Celtics, they traded Jaylen Brown for Paul George and two first-rounders. And words, not really actions, but words, Brad Stevens said, we can't have two guys making 70% of the cap long-term. Maybe, they would have rather had the Jimmy Butler and two first-rounder deal for Jaylen Brown, because at least Butler would have been off the books sooner. So if they're really worried about the 70% thing, there's your way of getting that money off the books after a year versus 2 years. Now, Jimmy wasn't going to play much this year, but you would have had the picks. So again, the biggest loser is anyone that could have gotten Jaylen Brown that didn't. That's kind of what it comes down to. If we believe that Jaylen Brown was a swing piece, Maxi, Nurse, Clutch, etc., Philly to New York, all these different things. If we believe that Jaylen Brown was a swing piece, then anyone that didn't get Jaylen Brown has to be considered the biggest loser. And anyone that thought he stunk, maybe the Celtics. Well, based on that, I think I just spit all over the place.
2: The dichotomy of what we heard about the way Jaylen Brown was perceived across the league this offseason, he could be the seventh best player on a singular team, things of that nature. It is pretty interesting that he was viewed as the swing piece, that LeBron James thinks he's so good that he would influence his decision to the point that he would go to Philly over some of these other places because of Jaylen Brown.
0: Well, Steph is definitely on that list of people that missed out, or his organization. Does that mean his championship window for this Hall of Fame iconic career has officially closed? We'll get to that next. We're on Sportsman Mike, presented by Progressive Insurance.
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5: But it's a reverse Fresh Prince?
4: Oh, no, that's a great one, too. Wow.
5: So he went from West Philadelphia to Bel Air? Reverse.
4: Yeah. Well done.
6: Well done.
5: Well, they played the music coming back.
4: I never even thought about that. Excellent point. Where were you and what were you doing when you found out? Because Friday, we finished the show, 10:30 a.m. Eastern, a little behind the scenes. We had a wonderful meeting with the team at LIDS. Shout out to LIDS joining the show, which we do appreciate coming up here.
5: I got a package from LIDS.
4: So did I. So did Cece.
6: Dude.
4: We got
6: good
4: great
6: stuff.
4: Gear from LIDS, and you guys are going to have the opportunity to do so as well. We will tell you about that as the days and weeks progress. So shout out to the team at LIDS.
6: I feel like LIDS set me up, though.
5: Oh.
6: They sent me a hat that I could obviously wear in New York City, and they also sent me a hat that I cannot wear in New York City.
4: You got the Giants hat.
6: Correct.
4: And?
6: Another team that I played for. Correct.
4: Okay.
6: There's no way I could walk around New York City wearing a Dallas Cowboys hat, and I won a title with the Giants.
5: Can't do that.
4: Very
5: can't
4: smart
5: do
4: by that. Liz, though. You know why? You have a place in South Carolina.
6: Yes.
4: That's your South Carolina Lids hat. Do you have a South Carolina Lids hat? And New York Lids hat.
6: There
4: very
6: we go.
4: Very good. I got a Patriots gear. You got some Packers?
5: All Packers, but I got this very cool hat and the vintage.
4: The 47 brand.
5: Yes, the 47
4: really cool
5: brand t-shirt. It's amazing. No. I can't wait to wear it.
4: So we had this great meeting. We all go our separate ways to go home. Where were you at that point when you guys found out? And what were you doing?
5: So our hair and makeup studio is right next to the First Take studio, the First Take and Get Up. So I had to go downstairs to drop something off before I left for the day. And I go downstairs and I see tons of people sprinting from hair and makeup to the First Take studio. And I half jokingly yelled after them. I said, "Where's the fire? What's going on?" And they scream, "Breaking news, LeBron." And I said, "Where?" And they said, "Philly." And I was really surprised to hear Philly. So I left, and we did a reaction video on the street, but I was my breaking news was watching the First Take producers sprint to the studio to inform everybody that LeBron had made his decision.
4: You?
6: I was in the middle of floor time with the Bambino. So we were actually hanging out on the floor trying to get him to crawl. He's this close, by the way. He's close. He's close to being on the move. And I got the sound or the alert on my phone. LeBron James signs with the Philadelphia 76ers. Yeah.
4: Shocking.
5: What was your reaction? Did you gasp?
6: Well, I gasped. My son actually had gas. So I had to go change his diaper right after that.
4: It's gas or gas?
5: As a true Knicks fan, that's the appropriate reaction from your son.
6: You know what? You're right. He is a Knicks fan.
5: He's a Knicks baby.
6: You're right.
4: Front runner.
5: The Knicks win the championship the year he was born. He's a city kid. Now you know he's a Knicks fan.
6: So that's exactly what happened. We were mid-floor time, got the alert. Then my son gave me an alert that I got to change his diaper.
4: That's amazing.
5: Double alert.
4: All right, let's talk about the legacy part of this.
5: Where were you? What were you doing?
4: Oh, I was on the air. I was on ESPN Wisconsin with Mark Tauscher and Matt LaPay. They were co-hosting a special show together, The Voice of the Badgers. And I literally was on, and I saw the Shams alert, and I just started screaming. They were asking me about whatever they were asking me about. And I just started screaming, like, wow, I couldn't believe it. And their first reaction, I think, was the right reaction. They said, "Are you sure? Like, are you sure that's, like, a real tweet?" Because there's all these fake tweets that go around. Because this was seemingly, while a finalist, the least logical in our heads from a finalist perspective, when you're not reverse engineering all the steps. Oh, he talked to this person. Oh, there's a connection to Nick Nurse. Oh, Mike Gansey, as CC mentioned, in front office. Like, all these different things that we didn't think about. Oh, the Jaylen Brown move put them over the top. And Wendy said, "Let's watch what teams do." And only one team did that, like a new thing. That I think that it still feels shocking. But now you've got to go ahead and say the legacy part of it. What happens if he wins it all there? What happens if he doesn't? What part of the legacy is on the line here?
6: Well, I don't think it's – I think we would criticize him if he doesn't contend for a title, and there is another prospective destination, a suitor that ends up being in the mix. So if he chooses not to go to Miami, he chooses not to go to Cleveland, and one of those teams find their way to the conference finals or better, and the Sixers have another early playoff exit, then all of a sudden you can second guess the decision that LeBron James made. But I don't think it in any way marginalizes his overall legacy. I think the floor for LeBron James is set. He is the second greatest player of all time. This Sixers move to me represents all upside in terms of him having an opportunity to enhance his legacy and close the gap between where he's at and Michael Jordan.
5: Could not agree more. His legacy is cemented. This can only enhance it, and it can enhance it in a pretty significant way.
6: Yes.
5: To become the first player in NBA history to win championships with four different teams, that enhances your legacy. To do so in a place that's been infected with losing, that enhances your legacy. To do so in the conference and stop the defending champs and the New York Knicks from going back-to-back, that enhances your legacy. To say that I don't care about having a comfortable exit, I just want to compete, that enhances your legacy. And I give him all the credit in the world for doing this. Because for all of the buildup about his ego and how he loves the attention and he wants the spotlight to be on him and L.A. pushed him aside and he's going to revel in this. And, you know, these last couple seasons, he wants to make sure that he's celebrated. He checked his ego at the door in the pursuit of winning. And that, I think, we will give him a lot of respect for whatever happens at the end.
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0: cool. Whenever something new debuts, it's a shiny new toy, and people are excited about it.
1: Yeah, I mean, because the older stadiums, there's always that charm and that quaintness to it. With the new stadium, sometimes they can be sterilized. All you got to do is look at MetLife. So you just wonder which end of the spectrum the new stadium in Buffalo falls on.
0: Right.
2: I just went and looked at the Bills' schedule. I'm like, do they play the Packers? Perfect for you.
1: Yeah, the Texans out the gate, don't they?
2: Well, they do play the Packers, but it's in Green Bay.
0: Mm.
2: Right? So I feel like the Bills one you should make happen. I feel like you'd enjoy it. But now here's the question back to you on the Bills. Do you need it to be freezing cold?
0: I would prefer it not to be freezing cold.
2: You think you get the same? Like, I feel like...
0: I would like for it to be... Let's go early December. Late November, early December.
2: That's going to be freezing cold.
0: But not as bad as January.
3: We got to get Michelle jumping through
2: it. November 1st.
1: Ravens, Bills, yes.
0: In Buffalo?
1: In Buffalo.
0: Are we going?
1: Yeah, it is right after the Bills bye week.
0: Ooh.
2: Smalls, you're going?
0: I would love to go.
2: I think we can make that happen.
0: Honorable mention, Arrowhead, Kansas City.
1: Okay.
0: I've never been. I hear it's a killer environment.
2: I think you have really good ones.
1: USL on the road?
0: Huh.
2: Not going to touch that.
0: I'll be there.
2: What? You're the only one who does this. We were literally told 1,000 times, don't bring up fake remotes.
1: This is not a remote. We're not.
2: Oh, we're just driving there.
1: We're just going to watch a game.
2: Okay.
1: We're not doing a show from Buffalo. We're just going to watch the game.
2: As what?
0: As friends.
2: We're not sports. Wow. 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

0: or I don't want to make sacrifices, or you don't want to make sacrifices to solve this problem, just like the Celtics and Jaylen Brown. And that means you can't be mad when they find a different solution, even if on the surface it seems quick, and even if on the surface it may seem better in the immediacy.
1: You're acting like on the surface isn't a literal fact. It's like days on a calendar. It's not up for perception. It just is 48 hours. But it's a tremendous point. And what you said about choosing the same person every day was the end of my wedding toast for Gary and Abby at their wedding.
0: Gorgeous. Yeah.
1: No big deal.
0: Okay, Vegasies, quickly before we have to let Randy back out into the world, where do you stand on this? Are you on his friend's side or on my side here?
2: I think the dating app portion of this is not a problem. People, you know, might download those things and not be super active on them right away. They're like, I just want to get back in the mix. I think the pictures thing, I think, is the bigger issue that I'd have a problem with. Just immediately using all those pictures that are shared memories with your past partner, I think I would have a problem with. Nuno, what do you got?
3: He has to move on. Move on. Rub some dirt on it and move on at this point.
0: That's right. Thank you, Nuno.
1: Is there a dirt app to find? You know, find some dirt?
3: Is.
1: All right, we'll figure
3: every
1: it out.
3: Every woman wants me.
0: Nuno's quite the savant.
1: I was like, where did that come from?
0: That's a drop from Nuno.
3: There's
0: he says everyone wants him.
3: There's a Nuno drop for everything.
1: All right. Well, your Randy, show has to continue. I got to go do mine.
0: Go do your show. Thank you for hanging out.
1: So
0: always
1: much
0: appreciate
1: fun.
0: You. Pass this along to your friend.
1: Yeah, yeah.
0: Tell him to get back out there, too,
1: is
0: by the way.
1: Is he listening right now? No, he's got a DJ. He's got a normal 9-to-5. So we got to, we'll figure it out. But I'll pass
2: him
1: on.
2: Tell him to get back out there.
1: I'll pass it on. He'll probably unfollow Smalls because he used to be a fan of hers.
0: Wow.
1: He's not going to like the advice.
0: I'm telling him to get back out there, too. He's worthy of love as well.
1: He's kind of thin skid. Maybe he's an air sign or something.
0: Oh,
1: okay.
0: Boy.
1: All right.
0: Randy Scott, thank you so much. Coming up next here on ESPN Radio and on Unsportsmanlike, we have our Unsportsmanlike moments of the day.
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0: you, dude. 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
2: The six, Jordan in Texas. Brother, what took you so long, man? What took you? We're 40 minutes into the show. Jordan, you're on ESPN Radio.
3: What? What's up, man? Hey, all my kids were telling me happy birthday this morning. That's why it took so long.
2: Hey.
3: I'm out here floating gears and hauling steer. We're doing it, baby. Also, I'm jealous of Devin because he got to go on a cruise to Alaska. I got to go up to Alaska, work at Prudhoe Bay in negative 32-degree weather. What the crap, Devin? Also, Randy Scott, I'm going to tell you right now, LeBron James is doing what you would do if we were going to a club and I wanted to be VIP. I can't get VIP. LeBron James can. Brandon Scott can. He's bringing all his homies on the team. I don't like it. He's already making GM decisions. But guess what? That's what LeBron James does. KCP, he's a good role player, good wing player. It's not going to make a difference. I don't even know why we're talking about it. But, hey, guess what, Randy? Love you, man.
2: Hey, thanks, buddy. Jordan, thank you. I just looked up Prudhoe Bay. It is on the north slope of Alaska. That's near the that's near the North Pole, like legitimately, like the actual North Pole.
4: We're bearing the lead. Are you getting VIP at a club, Randy?
2: No, absolutely
4: not.
2: I mean,
4: he thinks you are. I think you are, too.
2: When was the last time you were in a club? No.
4: Never.
2: February 1st?
4: No.
2: James, you've never been in a club?
5: I don't do clubs. 2019.
2: Thank you.
5: Yeah,
2: 2019? That was 2021.
5: Yeah, when the Super Bowl was in Atlanta.
2: Oh, turn up.
5: Yeah.
2: That's a home game. That's a home game.
5: That was the last time.
2: I did not get in a fight. It was one of these swim clubs in Vegas. Not stadium, but like the one that's at the Wynn or something, or Encore.
4: Is that like outside, though?
2: Brother, it was outside.
4: Is that a club, though?
2: It was, I was like, what am I doing? This is so dumb.
4: Can it be a club if it's on the outside?
2: I think Shaq was spinning, I want to say. But it was just like, it was the world was opening back up, right? Everybody got in there. Yeah, without making it political, we all got vaccinated. Like, the world was opening up. We were traveling again. And Vegas was super cheap, and I was like, let's, and that was it. That's the last one. Anyway, good story, man. To the college football season, it's just about a month away, and the negative stories are coming out of Chapel Hill, North Carolina. Believe that. We will explain it. He's Harry Lyles. I'm Randy Scott. This is ESPN Radio and the ESPN app.
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0: 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I think there was a decent beard in Cypress Hill as well, if memory.
1: Yeah, this one's for Stinky Pete.
0: Yep, that's fair. That's fair. He's Harry Lyles. I'm Randy Scott. ESPN Radio is presented by Progressive Insurance. We got your calls, 888-729-3776. That's 888-SAY-ESPN. We got news from North Carolina football, and you're like, oh, they had a real bad year. Well, friend, their year's not off to the best start either right now. General manager Mike Lombardi placed on administrative leave just moments before we came on the air.
1: Yes.
0: The university doing so effective immediately. It stems from a human resources complaint that was filed by a former front office employee. An internal investigation is underway. No specific details about the complaint have been publicly released. Michael Lombardi comes to this with a little bit of – he was more of a name than I think some of the other folks who have assumed this role in the sort of like NIL era. That's
1: yeah.
0: Safe to say, right? Mm-hmm. I mean, his NFL background, is a former NFL exec, and kind of in an era where – and if we didn't always know who the execs were.
1: Yeah.
0: But he put himself out there.
1: He did.
0: And you could say it was, great communication. You could say it was a little bit of showmanship. I don't know. But he was hired – in December 2024 as part of the major overhaul when they brought in Bill Belichick. And they wanted to run their team like an NFL team. And he makes about $1.5 million annually, a big investment in modernizing the college program's front office. It hasn't gone well.
1: No.
0: At North Carolina.
1: No.
0: I don't know what this is today, but no. Belichick must hate it. He hates distractions.
1: Yes. He hates distractions and... The reason for the listening audience, I'm smiling as you were talking about bringing him in, bringing Belichick in, running this like an NFL team. The fallacy in that is this is not the NFL still. I know a lot of you listening think NIL, transfer portal, this is just like the NFL. Guys are signing for money. They're coming to play for whatever team is giving them the best offer, all this kind of stuff like that. It's not the same thing. You know what you are beholden to in your NFL contracts? A certain term. You know you're going to be with a team for 3, 4, 5 mm-hmm. years. You don't really have that in college football. Now, a couple of guys have legally been beholden to their contracts. Damon Williams at Washington was a case where he clearly was trying to get out of his deal mm-hmm. this past offseason after signing one like literally the week before. Trying to get out of it. And then the team basically is like, nah, like, the legality of this is going to keep you here, like, get comfortable. And so they did.
0: Mm-hmm.
1: But with UNC, for as much of the rhetoric around college football was just like, hey, like, we're going to run this like a professional organization, it's just so much more complicated than that. Kids can hop in the portal. Most of them are not beholden to the deals that they're signing with NIL because they're not official contracts. There isn't a salary cap. And so the different ways that this game has been evolving made this job a lot more complicated than it had been in the past. It's why Jeff Hafley, who is now the coach of the Miami Dolphins, when he was the head coach of Boston College, I sat down with him in one of these pre-production meetings for a game, and he's just like, man, this is not what I got in here for, because he took that job right before NIL. And so you're not dealing with that, right?
0: Yeah.
1: Like, kids are actually, you know, for the most part, going to be there for 4 years. And so it's a completely different world. And so for some guys, hey, like, they don't want to deal with it, and I think it's completely fine. I just don't think Belichick and Lombardi realized what they were jumping into as it pertains to North Carolina. Now, obviously, the thing that we're talking about today, completely different situation. But when we're talking about things in North Carolina football going wrong, I think it was always more complicated than, well, let's run this like an NFL team.
0: Bringing in Belichick, who is, he's a proven NFL winner.
1: Mm-hmm.
0: The questions were fair when he took over in North Carolina. How is he going to handle a recruit?
1: Yeah.
0: How is he at his age going to connect with an 18-year-old, a 17-year-old?
1: Mm-hmm.
0: How is he going to connect with a set of 40-year-old parents?
1: Yeah.
0: You know, like there are fair questions as to the recruiting ability. And then when NIL came in, I was of the mindset of, this is going to help him.
1: Yeah,
0: this is going to help him because it won't be as much about personality and shaking hands and kissing babies and some of the stuff that Jim Harbaugh did when he got to Michigan, where he's having a sleepover at a recruit's house. Can you imagine Bill Belichick? Bill Belichick, turn off. Yeah, give me a turn off the light. You know what I'm saying? Like, can we imagine like Bill Belichick being like, yeah, I got the sticks and X on PlayStation.
1: Come on.
0: You know, so I thought it was going to help. And all of that is secondary and tertiary to between the lines football, which was an unmitigated disaster.
1: Yes.
0: This was all assuming that Bill Belichick could still scheme up winning plays when I'm not saying the plays were bad, but maybe sure. The talent was, whatever it was a disaster last year between the lines even.
1: Yes, and I think the thing that people thought with Belichick, and I don't think that this is unfair, but is it apples and oranges, is I think a lot of people looked at the immediate impact that Deion Sanders had at Colorado, mm-hmm. and a lot of young men were like, oh, I want to go play for that guy, and thought it was going to be the same for Belichick.
0: Yeah.
1: And it just wasn't the case. He's got the development and the scouting part down. But the rest of this, man, is just so much more complicated than it was even 6 or 7 years ago.
0: That's the difference between being an icon player and an icon coach.
1: Yes.
0: Players can relate to the player. An icon coach is just somebody else to tell them what to do, right?
1: Right.
0: Tell them how to live and how to coach. LeBron, heading to Philadelphia. We got much more on that. It begs the question, who has the most pressure on them across all of sports? Harry Lyles Jr., Randy Scott, ESPN Radio, the ESPN app.
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0: 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The gang talks LeBron on ESPN Radio. He is Harry Lyles Jr. I'm Randy Scott. 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I'll say Always Sunny probably still has his fastball. I find myself laughing at I don't catch full episodes as much anymore, but I'll get the breakout clips. Buddy.
1: Still there.
0: Stuff
1: still in the league.
0: Up with is nuts. Yes. 888-SAY-ESPN, 888-729-3776. LeBron James coming to Philadelphia, man. I don't know if I'm a Chickie and Pete's or like, have you spent much time in Philly?
1: I've only been twice for Temple games.
0: Okay, I went for Army-Navy, that was more than 10 years ago now, but like, the food seems incredible.
1: Yeah.
0: I was down there for a concert in June. But it was just mainly sticking. Their sports situation where the Comcast Center is and where Citizens Bank and Lincoln Financial, like, it's all right there.
1: Yeah.
0: And they've got, like, bars and restaurants there. Like, it seems like they've figured that out. And it's away from downtown a little bit. It's smart. But LeBron James is coming. And that's why Philly has our focus and why, we've talked about the odds. And we've talked about where does it put him in the Eastern Conference. And are they a one seed off the rip? Probably not. I think you and I think there's a little work to do. But it also got us thinking. It is respectable. Like, you can look at it two ways. LeBron kind of is a sports Rorschach test.
1: Yes.
0: You can look at this, and it tells a lot about yourself, how you react. You can say, man, he's joining a ready-made situation. He just wants to win. He's kind of cutting the line. Take it the easy way.
1: Sure.
0: Or you can look at it and say, at 41, he's sticking his neck out there, his legacy out there, and he's willing to risk the fact that the expectations are now go to the NBA Finals, or this Philly thing is a failure.
1: Yep.
0: I think there's respect. I think there's respectability in that.
1: Yeah, 100%. And for somebody that has watched, we'll call them his Hall of Fame peers, like a Hakeem Olajuwon who put on a Raptors jersey, or a Patrick Ewing that has worn a Magic jersey or a Supersonic jersey. Like, we have seen, right, where the legends that put on one more uniform, that's like, it was one more too many.
0: Right.
1: He's risking that. I don't think any of us will look at him differently for it necessarily if he, starts end up looking his age. But he's got a heck of an opportunity to make his resume even more impressive.
0: That's, and the comp is there just because they are forever linked. They are, and I'm talking about him and Michael Jordan. The comp is there between Jordan's Wizards seasons.
1: Yes.
0: Where, by the way, he averaged 20 a game. But the difference in teams, Jordan took that team to the playoffs. That was not Joel Embiid, Tyrese Maxey, Jaylen Brown. Like, that was not a team that was going to be in the top half of the Eastern Conference without him.
1: No.
0: The Sixers were going to be there. And now the Sixers get that much better by adding LeBron. And so there is pressure now on LeBron. And so we wondered, Devin put this out to us, we've had some time to think about it, who has the most pressure on them in sports? All of sports. Mm. And you came up with a hockey one from the jump.
1: Yeah, Connor McDavid.
0: Connor McDavid
1: is right up there. I mean, he's had some opportunities, right? I think easily the greatest player on the planet right now.
0: Yeah.
1: I do think he'll eventually get his, but yes, I think when we talk about pressure, that's one of the first people that came to my mind as it pertains to this topic. I think one for the NBA that is not LeBron James, because also we are talking about a 41-year-old.
0: He is 41.
1: Luka Doncic. The Lakers are yours now, man.
0: Ooh.
1: Like, I feel like that one's got to be up there. He played in one. You know, obviously the Mavericks, they didn't put up nearly, I think, the fight that we thought they would against the Celtics that year.
0: Yeah.
1: But, hey, it's your show now. You got the big center that they've been saying you want to play with. I think Luka, as we talk about top five players in the NBA, like, Shea's got his, Jokic has his. Like, Luka, it's kind of his time now.
0: Luka's only 27,
1: yeah,
0: which is crazy. I feel like we've been talking about him, honestly, for a decade. And maybe we have, if you go back to you know, playing ball in Spain, like professionally in Europe, when he was so young. I think of Josh Allen as well. Josh Allen was sort of my domestic one because he's been so close before and hasn't done it. I feel like there's almost like a separate category for people who are still, for athletes who are still looking for their first titles, and those who are just looking to get back. You know what I mean?
1: Yeah.
0: And have one more run at it. Like, was there pressure on Serena Williams at Wimbledon? You know what I mean? Like,
1: you know.
0: No.
1: Yeah, if you believe in fairy tales.
0: Right? I mean, like, we knew what it was. We knew what side of 40 she was on and what side of motherhood she was on.
1: Yeah.
0: And coming back. And she already accomplished so much as a mother.
1: It was incredible to be out there.
0: It was amazing. It but it doesn't taint any of the stuff that she had accomplished, any of the tremendous things she'd accomplished. But was there pressure on her? No. So that mitigates it for LeBron in my mind. Lamar Jackson
1: gotta
0: is
1: on
0: that
1: there.
0: List.
1: Got to be on there.
0: Right? Two-time MVP?
1: Yes. I mean, we talk about Lamar. To me, it feels a straight comparison the way we used to talk about Peyton Manning before Peyton got his. Like, he's got the MVPs.
0: Yeah.
1: He's got all that.
0: Video game regular season numbers.
1: You are just missing the Super Bowl now. Like, to me, I we don't think of them the same because of the play style and everything that comes with that. But when we talk about the way that Lamar's career has gone up to this point, and the only thing that's missing is that Super Bowl, it's literally the same way that we looked at and talked about Peyton Manning for so long before he finally got his.
0: And it's interesting, too, because Peyton kept running into the Patriots, right? The Patriots were the thing that the Brady and Belichick dynamic, that was keeping Peyton Manning from making it to a Super Bowl. Remember, it's not like he got there and lost. It wasn't a John Elway situation. He just never got there.
1: Never got there.
0: And for Lamar, it's either Mahomes or Josh Allen who's keeping him out of it. So Josh Allen's on that list. There are other American football ones. There's an international football one that came to mind for me.
1: Oh.
0: And it's just past its expiration date. Okay?
1: But okay.
0: Cristiano Ronaldo.
1: Yes. Yeah.
0: The pressure of playing for your country, being the face of soccer, being in the GOAT debate. It's almost, you know, the Jordan LeBron thing that we try to do in media, that we have done, is it's never going to be answered because they never played against each other. They were never of the same time.
1: Yeah.
0: We've seen Messi and we have seen Ronaldo at the same time, and we've seen meteoric success from Lionel Messi, and we have seen big fat contracts in Saudi Arabia from Cristiano Ronaldo. That's it.
1: That's a very good
0: one. You know what I mean? And I had to look it up. He's only made it I say air quotes as an American soccer fan, only made it to the semifinals of the World Cup.
1: Yeah.
0: That's it. So he's never even played in a World Cup final, and that semifinal was 20 years ago in 2006. And now there is not current pressure on him anymore because this was his last World Cup.
1: Rap.
0: He's not going to do it again in 4 years. There are some who say he should have played it as much as he did in this World Cup. But I think in this last World Cup and the one before it, certainly, that's the level of pressure that I would put as the most globally. Anybody in sports, I would put it on him, especially once Messi won his.
1: Yeah, especially because I think Cristiano Ronaldo, and I mean, we're not measuring greatness necessarily by Instagram following, but like when you have people's attention, you can measure that by Instagram following. I believe he's number one on the planet as it pertains to that. I'm pretty sure he is. I know he's got more than Messi because we were kind of talking about that during the World Cup. Another one I've got for you that's good, I think, college football-wise.
0: Yeah, college football.
1: Steve Sarkisian.
0: Yeah.
1: Now, I don't think it is a, if you don't win this year, like you're out of a job type situation. But when we talk about a program that is so hungry for another one, because their last one was so great, by the way, and just bringing that program to where they believe they should be. He has done a great job of maximizing the resources. The thing at Texas has always been maximizing the talent. Mm-hmm. And I think, by and large, he's done a really good job of that, too. The college football landscape is just so much more difficult nowadays because of the spread of the distribution of the talent, all these different kinds of things, all the things as it pertains to NIL and roster construction that we talked about with North Carolina. Mm-hmm. But Lane Kiffin, like, you know, he's in year one of this LSU job. Like, is there pressure on him? Yes. But, like, Sark's been at this for a minute now at his current job, which is why I think out of everybody in the sport, he's got the most pressure. I think the next one would probably be Lincoln Riley at USC.
0: Yes, but year five coming up.
1: Yeah, but I think a lot of the attention has been taken off of him because of everything else going on in the SEC and the Big Ten.
0: He has kind of benefited from that, hasn't he? And it's almost like he's given a pass, Lincoln Riley is, for not having Heisman ever since Caleb left. It wasn't that long ago, but like at least over the last 2 years, it wasn't anybody that they pointed at Riley and said, oh, he's got the next one. He's got the next quarterback. After having the Heisman touch with Baker and Kyler and on down the line. Was he involved with Kyler, or am I just describing that? Okay. So Sark makes a ton of sense. I would say there's still plenty of pressure on Lane.
1: Yeah.
0: Because now you want to get back with the big boys. Like, he had to – anybody see The Odyssey? Anybody see the
1: not yet.
0: Chris Nolan movie yet? Okay, you're a big movie guy. We talked
1: about the biggest.
0: It's like it's a 3-hour commitment, by the way. Golly. But the IMAX screens around us, I think they're like two in the state of Connecticut. They are booked solid for like a week.
1: Bang.
0: Yeah, because they can't run that many showings of it, right? Because it's such a long movie. But the journey that Lane has had to take to get back to the varsity jobs.
1: Sure.
0: You know what I mean? Like the top jobs in the top conference, at least the SEC, you know, certainly espouses itself as that. This journey took a while. Yeah. All due respect to Ole Miss, but we talked about this. When you leave a program, that says more than anything else could. When a coach leaves your program for somewhere else because they view that other job as a better job, that says everything you need to know. So Ole Miss is not quite in LSU's league when it comes to that. And so with that, though, with the Saturday nights, you're going to be there for Clemson and LSU.
1: Yeah.
0: The Saturday nights, Baton Rouge, there comes that pressure.
1: Yes, a ton of pressure. And, like, the thing with Lane, man, you want to talk about a winding career and leaving in the middle of a playoff run for a school, by the way, where he has basically set a new standard of greatness, which in college football can be somewhat of a sickness because, like, once you've had a taste of where you can be, that's kind of all you know. Like, that's not exclusive to Ole Miss. Like, that goes across conferences. That goes across programs, everything of that sort. I think somebody else that is under pressure, but not championship pressure necessarily, is Dabo Sweeney. And I don't know, for me personally, I think he should have that job as long as he wants it. Like, traditionally speaking, like, he brought that program a level of success that they had not seen so consistently for so long. I mean, like, Randy, people forget, for as good as Alabama was for so long under Nick Saban, they were sort of the one program that could consistently challenge them and actually got national championships off of them.
0: Yeah.
1: Like, had he done or accomplished the same things 30 or 40 years ago, he would have that job until he didn't want it anymore. And this feels like the first year that it's like, okay, like, there's real pressure here, which I don't endorse. Because, again, I think he should have that job until he doesn't want it anymore.
0: Right.
1: But I do think he is under more pressure this year for the first time in a long time.
0: Is it because of, you know, I'm thinking of Cade Klubnik specifically, and people were like, this dude's a real deal.
1: Yeah.
0: He's a real deal, and maybe, because it's also a failure, an unwillingness to adjust and embrace and lean into what college football is now with regard to the NIL.
1: Mm-hmm.
0: There's been a lot of, I'll say it like moral grandstanding.
1: Yes.
0: From Dabo specifically.
1: And he has sort of wavered into, like, he has sort of dipped into transfer waters a little bit, and I'll give him credit for that, because I was also of the mind where it's like, man, I know you want to do this, air quotes, the right way. Mm-hmm. It's not worth me giving up my dynasty over.
0: No, it's not. If you do that, you're going to have your high horse, but it's going to ride you right out of town.
1: But to his credit, like, short of last year, the worst year that they've had since 2011 was the 2023 season when they went 9-4. Like, most programs.
0: Oh, dude.
1: Like, because, mind you, we have 136 teams that play college football this upcoming year. A lot of them would love to go 9-4.
0: I would give me 9-4 in Evanston.
1: And before Dabo, man, like, it's not to say that Clemson wasn't a good program, but they were not the Clemson you know today.
0: And especially in the ACC, it just feels gettable. I know Miami's always there. Miami's done a better job than most. Some people say Miami was playing NIL ball before NIL was instituted.
1: Yes.
0: I'm just repeating what I've heard. That's not my opinion.
1: Yeah.
0: I'm just saying.
1: Yeah, SMU.
0: I mean, there's Major League Baseball because we can't have a conversation about pressure in sports without talking about Aaron Judge.
1: Yeah.
0: And I think the postseason numbers, even Yankee fans, the president of this company, man, Jimmy Patero is a massive Yankee fan, massive Aaron Judge fan. Says Judge might be, he's up there with Jeter, as like one of the best Yankees he's ever seen.
1: Yeah.
0: Truly. And that is true. And that is what makes the frustration so real when you look at the postseason numbers, because you just haven't been there.
1: Yes, and it's funny because, and we were kind of talking about this in another subject off or during break, but when I think of the Yankees and Derek Jeter and the teams that just tore down the Atlanta Braves, teams that I loved as a child for so many years, I think of a championship. Like, mm-hmm. If you are a Yankee, it's still in my brain, like as a sports fan, I am programmed to think that if you wear that jersey, you're getting a title
0: at
1: some point or another. And I realize that hasn't been, you know, a real thing for almost two decades now, basically 2009.
0: Mm-hmm.
1: I feel like he's definitely got to be up there.
0: They got two of them off those Braves, man. I remember it clear as day. Mark Wohlers, off-speed. Jim Leyritz, gone. Everything was different after that. Scott in Virginia is holding. We want your calls as well. 888-729-3776. 888-SAY-ESPN. Who has the most pressure on them in all of sports? And what is LeBron ultimately looking for in Philadelphia? We'll ask somebody who wrote all about it next. Harry Lyles Jr., Randy Scott. 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
6: Accident, I-11 southbound at showing at Cheyenne Avenue. Also stalled vehicle, I-11 southbound at Flamingo. Excessive heat warning in effect today. Highs around 109 toasty degrees.
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0: you, dude. Your face is telling me that you broke up with your girl again.
1: Yeah, it's over.
0: Ah, I actually liked her.
1: Forget her. 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

0: you, dude. 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

0: Perez is here. He is the company. James is back in our Finley Toyota studios. What's up, Willie?
1: What's happening, Steven?
0: A whole lot. Very busy day. Crazy day of stuff around sports.
1: I want to know what you did this weekend back east.
0: A lot of family issues.
1: I want to know what you did back east over the weekend before we get into everybody else's family drama. What's going on back east with you?
0: Schedule is tight tonight. We will get to the rest of what's going on back here. I met some family. I'll give you some stories as the show moves along because it's all one big theme about family, and I'll tell you how my family
1: gets down.
0: Operates. But some of the headlines today, Willie, are fascinating.
1: Yeah.
0: First of all, we got an NFL head coach who was in a car accident, and then I guess they covered it up or didn't release it to the public for now 13 days. Lil Shanny, the head coach of the Niners, in an auto accident that was pretty damn serious.
1: Yeah.
0: We know that through stories of the jilted lover and then the alpha female, that another family drama is Melissa Smith apparently has been doinking her way through the NBA, so we'll get to that. Eric Bieniemy's son, this is tragic. Still waiting to find out what the hell the details are on this one, but Eric Bieniemy's son, Bieniemy back as the OC of the Chiefs, his son shot his mom, Bieniemy's wife. That's a crazy one. We've got Mike Lombardi placed on leave from North Carolina because of either an HR complaint or maybe a compliance department complaint. So we'll get into that one. So lots going on. And as I said, no one's family is perfect, but there are a lot of family issues if you consider, especially a guy like Lombardi is part of the Belichick family. So a lot of family issues, discord, lack of faithfulness. A lot going on, Willie. It's ugly today. I mean, we enjoy this kind of stuff, but it's ugly.
1: Well, since you rapid-fired it, I'm going to rapid-fire it right back, and then we can discuss it. One is I don't have a problem with how the 49ers handled it initially with Shanahan in any way, shape, or form. Number two, we don't know what Melissa Smith did, only that somebody who was inebriated decided to spout off, and why all of a sudden now...
0: Actually, we kind of do know because Melissa Smith said, what's the big deal? It's in the past.
1: We don't know because she even said whether or not I cheated or she cheated. So they're still out there that we don't know. And we don't know what Dejanay did. But, again, drunk, spouting it off in the middle of a party just to embarrass somebody and get her kicked out when they were there all weekend and it could have already been done. And Dejanay can be snooty. The third thing is actually very, you said, tragic and... wow, that's just, it's terrible, especially when it's, you know, something to this magnitude, right? I mean, you're shooting a family member. And then I think Lombardi, out of everything, is the biggest news of them all, of the four that's actually news for us to talk about and report on. The rest of it is TMZ-ish, but that's what we do because it's radio and it's juicy. But, yeah, so that's my rapid fire back because, and we can start at the top because I don't have a problem with how the 49ers handled it.
0: Yeah. Well, we're going to start with the other family issue, which is the Philly family. and LeBron James is now part of the Philly family. I think Mike Lombardi might be a, going way back, would probably be a Philadelphia area fan. I know he's got a house in Ocean City, which is actually not too far away from where I am, and apparently he's going to be spending a lot of time there if this thing doesn't work out for him at North Carolina. But the LeBron James stuff in Philly obviously is massive sports talk material. I spoke to my brother who lives in Philadelphia, Willie, and he lives about a block south of South Street, so he's in the kind of the center. And if you walk a little bit further south, it's like the real. You know, I mean, there's a lot of real parts of Philly, but, you know, where you would walk into a bar and people talking about whatever the hottest sport take that's related to Philadelphia. I keep reading reports, Willie, and I thought I tried to dispel this at the end of last week, that for LeBron, living in Philly would be just fine. There's plenty of nice places. It would be convenient. But I keep reading reports, and now BBW, Big Brian Windhorse, says that this LeBron living in New York and flying to Philly might be a reality. I think that is a disaster on so many levels. I think it is the exact wrong way to get off to a good start with the Philadelphia fans. If I were a Philly fan, of all sports, that would really piss me off.
1: How far, in reality, no traffic. Just eliminate traffic. Just saying driving from, because you know this better than I do, driving in to the facility, like what are we talking, 30, 45 minutes?
0: From where?
1: From wherever in, like a good part of New York that he might live, in Manhattan, Upper East Side, or is that a good side, Upper West Side? I don't know.
0: Are you saying he would drive from New York to Philly?
1: Yeah.
0: Well, I think that the notion is that it's far enough away that he'd have to take a helicopter. Yeah, it would be, I think even aggressively, it would be minimum a 2-hour drive.
1: Oh. Oh, so 2-hour drive. Okay. Because I was going to say, do you have
0: it's a long ride. It's 90 miles, but none of it's real smooth on the even on the highways.
1: Okay, so I was going to ask you if you had a problem with a Golden Knight living in Boulder City.
0: No, I mean, and here's the thing. The reason that it's a problem is, one, he's a little too far away. Two, Philadelphia people hate New York. So you're basically starting out by saying, hey, you know what, I signed here, but I really don't want to live amongst you people, and I'm going to go live in hoity-toity New York, and I guess LeBron hasn't talked to anyone. Philadelphians, for the most part, hate New York. It's the mortal enemy on the sports side of things, so the optics of that are terrible.
1: Gotcha. Well, that's LeBron for you, isn't it? I mean, isn't this so LeBron?
0: I mean, I still believe it's misinformation. I mean, I could see him having a residence in New York and every once in a while flying in, but I don't see how that works at all. And I guess, you know, with a helicopter, it could work, but I'm just telling you, it's a bad message to send to the fans of Philly as you're trying to ingratiate yourself.
1: Yeah.
0: In, keep in mind, with a city that, you know, just like L.A., Lakers fans in mass, I mean, I would say, my guess is at the beginning of the LeBron era in L.A., easily half the fans, if not many more, were like, I'm not really comfortable with this. I don't want him. I don't like him. And my guess is the passion of anti-LeBron fans is even stronger in Philadelphia.
1: Yeah, well, then there's got to be something to it. I can't imagine. I mean, is he really going to helicopter in every single day? I find it hard to believe that it's a 2-hour commute or a helicopter every single day. Not that he's not capable of doing it financially, but, you know, maybe, like you said, maybe he puts Savannah and his kids, they're still living at home, puts them up somewhere in a high rise or, you know, in the Hamptons or something in New York, and then, you know, when they're off, when they have 3 days off or something during a homestand, or they cut, you know, I can understand it. And he has, I would imagine that it's 100% true, but it's not to the extent as what we're hearing, in that he's going to have a residence or a high rise in downtown Philly or somewhere in a nice spot, and that he goes, you know, so he's close to the facility, but when he can get home or when he can go to wherever a nice place in New York is. And it's not a big deal.
0: Yeah. Well, you hinted at the other thing, and, you know, people don't know. I mean, they should. Working for an organization, playing for an organization, is not just about game nights and game days. You're at the facility all the time. So you need to be within some decent proximity of the facility, and I'm not exactly sure where their facility is. It actually might be in New Jersey. It might be in Camden across the bridge. I think that's... last I remember, that's where Howard Eskin, one of the big media guys there, got popped for harassing the female employees at the Sixers facility, and got banned. So I think that's where it was, or where it is. So very interesting. And as I said, I referenced, part of this is referencing a conversation I had with my older brother who lives in Philadelphia, who I was talking to about something else, and he brought up LeBron, and he's like, sports talk radio is exploding down here. And he goes, I wasn't even listening to sports talk radio. He said, I was listening to NPR today, and they did 45 minutes on LeBron. Like, NPR!
1: Yes.
0: So it's a big deal. Just like, listen, you know what my dream is? My dream would be for LeBron to play a couple of years in Philly, absolutely make sure that the Knicks don't win another championship, block them, maybe win a title or two in Philly, and then for one final go-around, as part of the Las Vegas NBA ownership team, play that 1 year at 44 years old here in Vegas.
1: Yes.
0: I think that would be awesome. Now, I know Vegas fans already are turning over on their graves, and I'm sure they would bitch and whine about it, but we've already seen all this stuff about, you remember for a couple of weeks, one, people trying to push this narrative like, no one wants LeBron. Then the other narrative is, like, why would they want LeBron? We're already starting to see ticket prices for the early games through the freaking roof. There's estimates of, you know, LeBron's presence bringing like $200 to $500 million during the season in economic benefits. So there's a massive boost when the business of LeBron James comes to your town, whether, you know, your dopiest fans realize that or not.
1: LeBron still draws attention, and it's like that phrase I refer to so often in the Howard Stern biopic movie, where they're saying, I don't understand, he's at the top of the ratings again. It's like, well, what about the people that love him? Well, they want to hear what he sounds like. Well, what about the people that don't love him? They want to hear what he's going to say next.
0: Yep.
1: It doesn't matter whether they hate him or love him. They're going to pay attention. Like all the people that were tired of LeBron, I told you this last week. My dad, I think it was with you, it may have been with Parles, but my dad does not like LeBron James, and he will tell me every single time and remind me every single time his name comes up, you know, I don't like him. You know why? I go, no, Dad, tell me. And he could have just told me three. Yeah. Well, a long time ago when he made his switch, he did this thing, and it was on TV, and the big deal and the decision. Oh, really, Dad? But you know what? He as much as he wasn't paying attention, he was going to pay attention.
0: Yeah, and we should also mention these are great times for media people. They're great times for traditional media in Philly and around the NBA. When LeBron, you know, chooses a new destination, and it's a, you know, a powder keg, a tinderbox like Philadelphia. The other thing it's really great for are content creators, because they're at liberty to do whatever they want, take whatever statement they want, and twist it into something. I mean, if I see one more meme about LeBron is making less than the star recruit at Kentucky, you know, LeBron is making less then whatever, X player in this league, he is making less because he chose to make less, so he's on a two-year deal for about $8 million. On the way back, Willie, content creators and social media influencers had a weekend, and what did they have a weekend with? UNLV and Josh Pastner. Pastner told us something on Cofield & Company on July 14th, and I laughed it off because I knew exactly what he was saying. But I didn't see the potential of throwing gas all over what was a tiny, tiny fire. And, man, the Internet took it and ran with it to the point where I think Josh Pastner recognized, wait, this was not the original message. Now I have to send out something to clarify this. We'll get into UNLV basketball statement today that came out about 90 minutes ago from Josh Pastner.
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0: So, Willie, you were asking what I was doing over the weekend. And had a good family meetup, good meal with the family. I'll get into that a little later on. Yesterday, I actually spent time at the beach. And, you know, going to the beach is a lot different now than it was, say, 40 years ago, where you can literally sit on the beach by yourself and take in the sun, get in the water if you want, and also just sit on your phone and read. And, you know, I'm on my phone all the time kind of prepping for the show, cataloging stories. And one story kept coming up, And it kept getting bigger and bigger and bigger and bigger. And that was, apparently, the way it was taken is that UNLV basketball is desperate and Josh Pastner wants to sell his program, or as I read, the RJ finally catching up on it a lot more today, sent out a tweet this morning saying UNLV men's basketball head coach Josh Pastner is looking to, quote, sell the program for millions of dollars to attract the type of players that can help land the university on the national stage and on the radar of Power Four conferences. This thing got completely blown out of proportion, and the message got changed, Willie.
1: Yeah, that's a, man. It's a tough one because you have to, you obviously have to be careful in how you say things these days. You have to, you know, but I don't know. The common sense in me tells me that, okay, as much as he needed to be careful in how he phrased that initially, yeah. There's nobody out there that actually could have taken this seriously as if.
0: Oh, I think the internet has taken it very seriously because once it, you know, we talked about the telephone game. Once things start getting stretched out away, further away from the original source and the original quotes, the story gets embellished. I want you to listen to what he told us on July 14th, because we were one of the first people he told us to, and then he was talking to ABC locally, and they had a small clip, but I didn't see any clip that mentioned the second part of this. But here was Pastner. He sat down with us, and we were at the time, I just want to set this up. At the time, we were talking about who was going to own the NBA team, and Pastner jumped in, and his thought was, why own an NBA team? That costs a lot of money. You can own us. Fire this.
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0: Wow.
16: You still get a tax write-off. 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You already have a professional team. Come buy the college team. We like. Let's think outside the box on that.
0: So it was a direct plea to the candidates who have been mentioned to buy the NBA team, and you could hear us in the background. Or in front of him, really, laughing. And when I heard it, I was like, oh, okay, that's cool. You know, it's a nice little story that Josh Pastner is twirling here. You know, he's real creative in the way he pitches things. And I just moved on. And then I, you know, once it came out again this week and then went viral over the weekend, I'm like, that's not the way I took that at all. And you just said, like, anyone with a brain wouldn't take it that way. But once it hits the internet, and just becomes a headline, people don't even watch the clip. Like, they're not even looking for the nuance. They just see, hey, this guy is offering up his program to be purchased. And then, of course, you've got regional rivals who are like, oh, that's pathetic. They're cash poor. I want you to listen to the second part because he sort of clarifies the biggest part of this is like, yeah, they're not really for sale because you can't really be an owner because you're not going to get paid out of this, but you get special privileges. Fire it.
16: You're really involved in something. You're part of it. Everybody knows it. Like, you'd be announced, like, hey, this person, if they wanted to be announced, like, you can be involved and as around as, and you probably could have more enjoyment because it's a little bit of a, obviously, it's a smaller operation than an NBA team. I get the allure of the NBA. It's just the facts are these are part of the sell.
0: So you understand when you say you can own it or you can buy it, there's a fine line there because he's suggesting, hey, you're going to be a big influence on the program, and it'll be known that you're the backer of this. Again, as we mentioned during the conversation, like Mike Rapoli, who basically owns St. John's, and Rick Pitino, because he's contributing, you know, tens of millions of dollars every year because he wants to be part of the program. Now, where across the line, Willie, is we have talked about private equity buying into, investing in athletic departments like Utah. That is actually owning. That is taking control. And that was not at all what Josh Pastner was pitching. And I think today he finally got to a point after like 4 days of this going viral. And he's like, wait a second, that's not what I said.
1: Again, I just find it, he just made a mistake in saying it how he wanted. Hey, so-and-so, come buy our team, come buy. I mean, all he had to do is change it to invest in, and this wouldn't be an issue.
0: Right. his statement today. He said, I want to clarify my recent comments regarding support for the UNLV men's basketball program. The Runner Rebels are not for sale, and my reference to an, quote, owner was meant to highlight the level of resources, sponsorships, overall support needed to compete in today's evolving college athletics landscape. It went on for another paragraph or so, but you know, if you're putting out a statement on something that you said, you know, 6 or 8 times to people publicly, that you believe it's been misconstrued and now it's kind of lost control. And now, of course, now people will take that and start to try to delve into what the economics are of UNLV athletics and UNLV basketball. They're doing fine. Would they like an infusion of millions of dollars more into the program to help NIL? Yes. And maybe at a minimum, this will highlight the fact that they are open to it and it'll generate a few more million dollars. But I don't, hey, maybe he'll be able to pitch someone behind the scenes to invest 10 or 12 million. God love him if he can. And frankly, hey, this is the reality in college sports, Willie. That is the job of a coach now. You are about raising funds. And we had a conversation a couple weeks ago with Jeff Choate. And, you know, Choate explained to me on Radio Row at the Mountain West Conference football media days that when he was complaining about UNLV having more resources, he quickly pointed out to me that, hey, I wasn't just complaining. I was trying to rally the troops up here to explain that UNLV has a big advantage. You need to help. You need to contribute. So there you go. Prime example of what can happen on the internet when things get a little twisted and you can lose control. So I think it's a lesson learned, though, right? Be careful how you say things and who you say things to.
1: Of course. I mean, it seems to be the thing every day with anything.
0: Watch
1: what you say. Watch how you say it. Learning lesson. Move on.
0: Well, we're gonna get into this whole thing that's starting to blow up now with the WNBA and Alyssa Smith, and it's something that you know, I've been addressing about the fraternizing with coworkers and how that can go wrong. This is gonna blow up. This will be after 5 o'clock. I thought the WNBA All Star Weekend was interesting. I don't know that there were a ton of winners, but you're gonna list the winners. I will list the people I see losing this weekend. But up next here on Cofield and Company, we're about 15 minutes away from Steve Kim, who's going to join us on the WNBA. Also talk about a very busy boxing weekend. But changes are abound because the United States has a lot of influence around the world. A major change happening in Germany because of U.S. culture.
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0: Steve Kim comes up in about 10 minutes right here on Cofield and Company. Just starting off on a Monday. Willie in the Finley Toyota Studios with James and Cofield here on the road for another day and then back in Vegas. But a very busy weekend. A lot of drama, a lot of family drama. Not my family, but lots of families around the world of sports. But one of the neat stories that came out of the World Cup, Willie, was how many international travelers discovered things about the United States maybe they didn't know about. And they're very basic and stuff that we take for granted. Like the amazing amount of gluttonous food that we have. We're masters of reinventing food for gluttons, which I am. And then creature comforts. Like it was kind of mind-boggling how many Europeans came here, and they're like, what is this air conditioning stuff?
1: You see how that comes right back? See the full circle in that? Remember we discussed that how long ago with the TikTok community and the people in the UK, and they're going through in a massive heat wave, and they're going through another. They just went through another wave the past week, and they might be doing a second week this week because they build their homes specifically to insulate for heat, all with brick. And they say that the air cons wouldn't even go. There's some hotels. There are some hospitals. Girl that I talk to all the time on WhatsApp, communicate from Wales. She works in a hospital. She's a registered nurse. No air conditioning in that place. So when they come over here and have the luxury of just blasting their hotel room, yeah, it is amazing how you put that we take it for granted. And I, since meeting these people, I have thought about it when I come home. And there are sometimes, not in July, but there was about 5 weeks ago, 5-6 weeks, where the temperatures did dip to the 80s. And so that meant that in the early mornings, when it was on, when my AC was on 70, it was actually really cold in my house. And I'd have to go up to 71. I can literally feel in different areas of my house the difference between 71 and 70. And I'll go, oh, man, I forgot to turn it down to 70. And I'll start feeling the heat, sweating, and I'll go upstairs.
0: Crazy, isn't it?
1: Yeah. But and I think about them over there and just picture them all doing their live streaming and how they are just drenched. And the girls who do the Get Ready With Me makeup tutorials or the ones that are coming up, and they've moved their location of where they're doing their streaming to outside, and they're just their hair is different. It's not all done. It's matted, and they're sweaty. It's wild.
0: So you're ready for a couple of thoughts from a soccer influencer under Fiago, who's up on Twitter with like 150,000 followers. First thing he sent back or was writing in the last 24 hours, he said, first night back in Germany from the U.S., and I can't lie, I'm very close to buying AC unit for my bedroom. So he was introduced to the world of AC, and he'll be to the point where he's like Willie, where he can tell the difference between 70 and 71.
1: I can tell. I could tell, and I don't like it. It's hot, and a couple of rooms in my house are the subject of the sun for the majority of the day, where the sun's circulating, and even if I keep the window coverings, it doesn't matter. Those rooms are hot.
0: Yeah.
1: And I'm not happy about it.
0: This guy also said later, pointing out about what he enjoyed about New York City, he said, I love New York City so much because I can let out my European urge to walk a lot. 5 days in NYC, always 20,000 plus steps. A walkable city is a real freedom. I don't think Americans appreciate walkable cities as much as we should. And Vegas is not a walkable city, unfortunately. You have to make an effort to walk.
1: Unless you're a tourist, because they don't have a problem with it.
0: Yeah, I mean, I think, you kind of have to walk on the Strip, and unless you're going from monorail to tram to monorail, but we're not as walkable as we need to be.
1: Yeah, like in general, like in just, I'm going to walk to work, or I'm going to walk in, no.
0: Yeah.
1: That doesn't happen.
0: Another tweet referencing the U.S. from this Fiago. It's almost midnight in Germany. I'm fully awake and jet-lagged from my U.S. trip, and I am hungry. I am missing Hattie B's right now.
1: Ooh.
0: Which is a Nashville hot chicken joint.
1: The late-night availability of food anywhere that you want. That's, you know what I get a kick out of, though? I will tell you this. I get a kick out of in the U.K., when they order their food. Like, McDonald's is exceptionally popular. But the thing is, the regulations of the FDA and the government, they don't allow for additives and whatever they put in their foods over there. They're very strict with their regulations. Whereas here, which is why we see so many obesity is at such a big number, but over there, I don't want to call their fast food healthy, but it's healthier than it is in America. And by the way, they have mozzarella sticks at Mickey D's in the UK.
0: Oh, wow.
1: We don't have that here. The two big ones there are Mickey D's and KFC.
0: It's pretty amazing. Now, you if you have self-control, you can avoid being a lard ass, but it's pretty amazing the benefits if you're looking to make money from having a really fat society. You know what I'm saying? Like, there's so many things across the board where people can make money off us being chubbos. You're not a chubbo, but you get my point.
1: I'm a chubbo.
0: Up next, WNBA All-Star Weekend was on the radar of Jason Whitlock, and boy, oh boy, Willie's going to hear some stuff that they ran with it. There was a lot of stuff they did not like. I wasn't super impressed with some of the looks of the game, but Steve Kim's going to jump in. We'll talk a little boxing, talk a little WNBA, and some college football as well here on a Monday.
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0: Eight trips in 8 weeks. Load of summer fun rolling on. This is week seven. We've got another trip. This one celebrating America 250 with the Grand Canyon and Sedona. Each day of the week, we give out a keyword of the day for our summer of fun. That's brought to you by Terribles, Bay Law Injury Attorneys, and ESPN Las Vegas. Keyword of the day is red, R-E-D, red, red, red. Text that in to 702-364-1100, 702-364-1100, and you are in the drawing for the vacation as part of our big America 250 celebration. Let's bring in Steve Kim as he joins us every Monday to hit what's hot in the world of sports. Steve, how you doing, buddy?
29: Good Monday to you guys.
0: Well, let's start out. By the way, I watched you on Whitlock and Fearless, and holy crap, that was a full episode, all WNBA. He did like 40 minutes by himself. He brought you in. I saw your comments a la Michael Corleone with you being knocked back in on the WNBA. He is unstoppable. And this weekend was like absolute red meat for Jason.

0: topic that had nothing to do with the WNBA. We never even got to him.
1: I was like, I figured he had, let's do 20 minutes on the WNBA and then lots of other topics for another 25 minutes. Never got to it. Well, I mean, the league is the league that kind of keeps providing good talk topics and outrage for some people. What'd you make of the America 250 patches and what Breonna Turner said about why they didn't want to put on the America 250 patches on the WNBA All-Star jerseys?
0: Well, as I said before, it's on brand. I mean, it is the philosophy of grievance, and it is the grievance culture. And that league, more than anyone, by far leans into it, you know. So I honestly think it would have been a bigger story and a bigger surprise if they would have actually worn it. I mean, just based on the way a lot of those individuals react to the national anthem or collectively as a team. So that doesn't surprise me. Everything that they do, I honestly kind of respect their consistency, but at the same time, they do wonder why a wide swath of America just will never support them. That's it right there.
2: Would this be an issue if Kamala Harris was in office?
0: Thankfully, that never happened. Thank God. Thank God we can't undo what was not done or whatever gobbledygook she said. But that's a good point, Willie. Would they feel differently about this country if that tragedy would have occurred? Boy, I would say, yeah, I think they'd be more tolerant, and I think they would be satiated, at least for the time being.
1: You seem to suggest, and you didn't get a chance to expound on it, that the way that WNBA, some of the players rep themselves from time to time, is actually just a microcosm of what goes on in society?
0: Yeah. I mean, look at, to me, sports mirrors society, and society will mirror sports. And when you see some of the stuff going on in real life, it's not really stunning to me that people who play sports will have the same type of beliefs. You know, in many respects, what you see from athletes throughout the years, going all the way back to the turn of the century in the 1900s, you know, for the Depression, through the, you know, World War I and II, Civil Rights era, the 70s, or certainly the 60s, it mirrors one another. So it doesn't really outrage me. It really doesn't, especially not, especially for a league I don't care about. And I certainly believe in the First Amendment right. They have the right to believe whatever they want. I have the right to disagree with it and not support it. I think that's completely fair. But, this particular league, the WNBA, they have a philosophical belief. They will not stray from it. And I think that is one of the reasons why Caitlin Clark has become such a polarizing figure in 2026.
1: Do you believe that they should consider themselves role models, or is that just something dopey from the past with all athletes?
0: I certainly don't think those ladies are role models. Hopefully they are not. But to the degree that they might have any type of influence on the younger generation, that might be troublesome if you are a parent. That I will say. I don't believe it is the jobs of the athletes to raise anyone else's kids. Well, you know, we all know about that famous Charles Barkley ad that, hey, none of us are role models. I think what he was saying is, to parents, do not shirk your responsibilities. However, here's the issue. When you have a percentage or whoever is only coming up with a non-traditional nuclear family with two parents, these types of things that they see, these images or the behavior that is amplified, yes, that they can become very, very persuasive.
1: Steve Kim is with us. He's part of the cast on Fearless, SteveKim323, up on Twitter. Now, the other story that came out of the weekend, and I think this is a much bigger story than has been covered. I've been trying to go down this path because I think it legitimately talks about or deals with personnel issues, trying to build a team. And that is, I don't know who Maurice is, but I thought he did a really good job on Fearless today. But he had talked about the league not being covered in the past. And before Caitlin Clark came along, as he put it, this was a 180-member Tinder app where they

0: could do their hooping and humping in secret. It is a very interesting league because we don't have any other league in the United States where workplace relationships can happen. And guess what? That can eventually lead to discord and issues on a roster. It can also lead to trades where you're like, hey, we just got to get this person the hell out of here. It's a very fascinating league on that front, especially with the stuff that was coming out with Melissa Smith and DeJounte Carrington again.
1: Well, Steve, I've never seen a league book. I'm sure that all leagues have, like, these sordid affairs, you know, things that you would not necessarily want out there. But I don't think the players themselves are actually advertising it on social media and airing their dirty laundry. Like, I don't really know of a lot of NBA players that, oh, man, I was at the strip club last night, blew $50K, and I went home with the stripper. I hope she's not pregnant. That in essence, if that was a tweet, that would be something that I would, yes, if it happened or took place with a WNBA player, something of that realm, it wouldn't surprise me. It really wouldn't.
0: Yeah. I mean, I do think that stuff goes on, but I think the difference is they want to keep it under wraps. And, you know, you guys also pointed out there was a whole club scene with Willie. What's the whole Buds and Suds or something? Because they were videoing some club scenes. What's their names again?
2: Stud Buds did a 72-hour stream from start to finish,
1: okay.
2: And they never. The only time that it went dark, but it didn't, but it stayed live, is when they went to sleep. And so you had people going into their Twitch room going, oh, hurry up and wake up, hurry and wake up. The difference between the Stud Buds this year and the Stud Buds last year, like last year, it seemed a little bit more organic and fun where it was everywhere, orange carpet, and they did that this year. But they really seemed to embrace the partying aspect of it more than they did last year. And I could be wrong, but that's because that was... That's what flooded social media more than anything was the drinking.
1: Yeah, I mean, again, professional athletes are going to act a certain way. None of us are naive. They're not drinking milk at night, okay? But, you know, the only time years ago you'd really ever find out about it is when Jim Bouton wrote a book, Ball 4. And that's why that book was so salacious in nature, according to a lot of people. It was almost taboo. Now you kind of know what's going on. You got social media. But I don't know of any other set of athletes, right? I don't see a lot of NFL players. Let's say they play a big playoff game or that Pro Bowl weekend for whatever that's worth in Las Vegas. I don't know if any of them would want to be on a live stream for more than a minute.
2: Exactly.
1: They would be like, whatever we're doing, whatever debauchery, whatever decadence we're involved in, we're going to keep that very, very private.
2: Okay, and here it comes, because I try to avoid this, and as much as I support the WNBA, but I'm going to say it. You're absolutely right. The NHL, the NBA, the NHL, they are partiers. They love to party. NBA, you know they love to party. They will not do live streams on Twitch. And you know why the WNBA are comfortable in doing it? Because they're just uncomfortable in saying, leave us alone, we're women. Why are you attacking? The mansplaining. Women, they have become comfortable in using their argument that they are not targets and they can't be sexualized or objectified and this, that, the other. They've become so comfortable in being defensive that now they can act as if they can do whatever they want to do without being ridiculed and criticized. So when the columns come out this week and ridiculed, they better not think that it's okay to defend on that respect. And I never really got on them about using that defense mechanism, but this is an exact example, what you just said, Steve, that you don't see the other leagues doing this, but that's why they do it, because they feel that they have a defense mechanism built in.
1: Yeah, I guess. That's one hell of a defense. I don't know if I'd go with that, but look, I think there's a defiance, there's a petulance to that league. By the way, Willie, I saw clips of the All-Star. Did you actually watch most of the All-Star game, Willie? I know you're a fan.
2: I had it on in the background, but I didn't. I watched the first quarter. I was like, okay, they're not even doing anything. I mean, Caitlin threw up three uncontested threes, and then at the other side they were challenging, and then between Paige and Sonya Citra, everyone was throwing up uncontested. I was like, okay, they're not playing defense. So I just went about my business and went back to doing what I was doing. So I didn't sit there glued. Like, I wasn't watching it like I watch a game, no.
1: Okay. All right, good for you. I felt bad for you, Will, if you actually subjected yourself
2: to that. I was actually more intrigued and wanted to. I was bought into wanting to watch the 3-point shootout for two reasons. One, I had already wanted to watch it, but then the night before, when I saw the clips of the two favorites and a couple of other competitors drinking with the stud buds, AZ Fudd, Marina Mabry, and I had written some previews, and I was like, wow, if you're a gambling, if you're betting on this, and you're sitting there watching them StreamYard, that they're out drinking, and now they got to show up. Kudos to AZ Fudd, by the way, because she was doing shots the night before, and she showed up and crushed it. But that was the one thing I wanted to watch, was the 3-point shootout.
1: Now, fellas, when does the WNBA season mercifully end for all of us?
2: September, October.
0: Yeah. And by the way, this is Willie Beat. I mean, he is a you know, basically a, I'm not going to say full-time, but he covers the WNBA, so he's seeing all this stuff. And I didn't even realize there was that much partying going on. And from a gambling standpoint, that I better be careful if I'm betting on the 3-point contest. We got 2 minutes left, Steve. Steve Kim is with us. Great unboxing. SteveKim.substack.com to sign up for all of his newsletters multiple times a week. Okay, what exactly happened this weekend with, well, you know, I'm going to cut to the chase. I know what happened with Fury. With Anthony Joshua, who was this guy he was going against? Because he did have some trouble early on, then he finished him. Does that worry you about AJ and big fights coming up?
1: Yeah, they thought they carefully hand-selected a guy that was going to be easy, except they forgot one thing. This guy could still throw punches. And as I wrote, who is a dangerous puncher for Anthony Joshua? Anyone that can throw punches. And it was kind of farcical. In the first 30 seconds, Joshua's toppling to the canvas. And then he got drilled once again. And then the second round, the other guy kind of didn't press his advantage. I'll just leave it at that. And some people are suspicious. But, guys, if the goal this week was to whet the appetite internationally and domestically in the U.K. for the Fury-Joshua fight, they failed. Now, will that hurt the interest in the fight? Probably not. But it reconfirms everything that this fight is at least 4 or 5 years too late in the making.
0: Yeah. Steve Kim is with us. Conclusions out of Zoo and Spence.
1: One guy was much more faded than the other, and I didn't understand all of these people that thought Spence was going to win the fight. Really, I didn't. I actually thought Zoo was going to knock him out, and if Zoo wasn't so faded, let's say it was a Zoo of 3 years ago, I think he would have done that. But he's been through the meat grinder himself in recent fights, and I'm glad to see Errol Spence has made the decision to walk away from the ring. It was a very productive and highly lucrative career. Something to be proud of.
0: Steve came with us. We got a minute left. You retweeted something today that I think is worth following. Again, it would be incredibly intrusive to really follow it, but with college football kickoff just 33 days away, you know, Jordan Seaton, the Colorado kid, went to LSU, and you had something from someone who calls themselves DJ Academics.
1: Oh,
0: and
1: yeah,
0: they were sort of going down the line about, yeah, we're sort of, I don't know who he was, but he's going down the line of, Jordan Seaton is dating an older woman, and that this could be a trend we see in the future with the older women now preying on these young college athletes.
1: Yes, that's already happened in the NBA. Yeah. They are now targets. And there was an NBA player that was married to one of these women that was in her late 30s, and then Ryan Williams at Alabama, he's with an older woman that already has a child. So, yeah, that particular trend is already started, Steve.
0: Wow. All right, Steve. Have a good week. We'll talk to you, buddy.
1: Thanks, guys. Appreciate it.
0: We'll be looking for a lot more WNBA material on Fearless. Check it out every day with Jason Whitlock.
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0: Four o'clock hours here, brought to you by Battleborn Injury Lawyers. Willie Ramirez, Hugh Cofield, James is running the show. Willie, early in the show, you were trying to ask what I had done this weekend, since I am spending a little time back in my home state of New Jersey, down by the Jersey Shore.
2: I wish you would have live streamed it.
0: I should have live streamed last night, because I forgot what places like Teesside, which is, if people don't know where the show Jersey Shore was, originally filmed. That place on the weekends with, as we Jersey Shore people call them, the Bennies in town. It's a very interesting place. I had a big smile on my face walking up and down the boardwalk as I watched people shack the fool.
2: I didn't want to ask anything specific. I just was wondering what kind of trouble you got into.
0: I don't get in trouble.
2: You used to.
0: Get in trouble.
2: You're a shenanigans kind of guy.
0: I do at home. You know what? When I don't have running mates, and that could be the SO or it could be just friends, less trouble happens. I'm more responsible when I'm by myself. I need bad influences to get
2: crazy. I'm also old.
0: I'm losing the ability to get crazy.
2: You didn't meet up with old fellas. I got a little crazy yesterday.
0: You know what's funny about, I'm going to ask you about that in a second. I did meet up with old fellas, old friends, but they're getting old. I think I actually trend the youngest of all of them, so.
2: Really?
0: Actually, one who is 56 was telling me that his gig was coming to a close, and he was being handed a forced retirement. And I said to him, I was like, well, you know, like, what are you going to do? You know, what kind of job are you going to look for once, you know, you take your payoff package? And he's like, no, I might retire. And I'm like, retire? 56? I'm like, hello. Very interesting.
2: Good for him.
0: Both feel good.
2: Good
0: yeah,
2: for him.
0: I know.
2: Good for him.
0: There ain't no retiring in sports media at 56. did you get into any trouble this weekend?
2: I didn't get into trouble, but I
0: had
2: some shenanigans. I was going to gym and write yesterday. You know what I was going to do? To be honest with you, you bring up Jersey Shore. I was going to GTL yesterday, and nothing else. I was going to write during the L part. I was going to gym, tan, laundry, and my son called me and said, "Pops, what are you doing?" And I said, "I'm getting ready to go to the gym a little bit. I'm laying down, resting off this morning's work. I'm going to go to the gym, do a little tanning, the laundry, and some writing. I got a huge project." And he said, "Nah, get your ass over here. Spend some time with your son, your daughter-in-law, and your grandson. I'm going to the store to pick up some beer and a bottle, burgers, and dogs. Get in the pool."
0: Look at you.
2: So I said, okay. I packed up the laptop, went over to his house, and spent some time in the pool with the little two-year-old and Jordan, and we shot the water guns at Raiden's mom, and he made these little very innocent cocktails. It was perfect too, because I told him, dude, don't go crazy with the tequila. I'm not doing shots in the middle of 115 degree heat. But he just made these little drinks, so it was like barely snippets, but you could taste it, and the burgers, and so you didn't really feel it. It was just kind of a nice, relaxing day. Took a nap. We listened, or not a nap, but a little siesta. We laid back, listened to some music, hung out, and then went home eventually. And so, yeah, could have got reckless, but didn't.
0: Before time.
9: Battleborn Injury Lawyers present The Big Four at Four. Number four.
0: Well, there is no smooth segue for talking about family time and then transitioning to Eric Bieniemy and the story out of Kansas City and Virginia. The Chiefs, yet again, are dealing with a crazy family-related situation. We don't have a lot of details on this, but the OC once again, with the KC Chiefs, Eric Bieniemy, former NFL player, his wife was shot in Virginia, and then we find out a few hours later that it was their son who shot her. We don't have a lot of details on this one, but that is a crazy story, and it's one of the craziest in Chiefs recent history, but it is a weird organization that has been snake-bitten by drama and issues with the Reed family, drama and issues with the Mahomes family, and the wackiest thing of all of this is the most high-profile couple, or one of them, in this country, Travis Kelce and Taylor Swift, are the ones who actually don't really provide a whole lot of drama.
2: Okay.
0: Can you imagine if the Chiefs went to Kelce and they're like, hey, let's tamp it down a little bit with the drama, and Kelce would be like, my drama?
2: I saw.
0: Look at the rest of you freaking lunatics.
2: Well, here's the thing. I saw what you put for the top and for the rundown, and I said to myself, I get what you're saying, the first part, but then you said of all people that they don't have room. Why would you expect that? They're just normal people.
0: Oh, I think organizations look at celebrity couples as just freaking potential.
2: Sure.
0: You would think drama and paparazzi, and for the most part, they kind of lay low. And you know, she gets to the stadium, you really haven't heard a whole lot of things of them having trouble with each other or trouble in public. Like
2: they're normal.
0: It just seems like a nice relationship.
2: They're just billionaire. Well, she is, and he's just a Super Bowl champion athlete. They're trying to live their best life. I mean, hey, we can't all get married at Madison Square Garden, but what?
0: Let me correct you. He's a billionaire as well. He's married to a billionaire. He's a billionaire.
2: He's now a billionaire, yep. I'm just saying, I just found it funny. You're like, of all people that don't have drama, they're just trying. It's kind of like we talked about with LeBron last week, where, you know, of all the goat talk that we talk about different people, when it comes to off-the-court issues in his private life, it's not really a lot to go on with. This isn't the WNBA, Steve.
0: All right, number three.
9: Number three.
0: I waited through the weekend to get to the nitty-gritty of this Diego Pavia story. There's not much to the story. He got cut by the Ravens. He is now free to go where he wants. I want to see Diego Pavia get a chance to play some pro football. I don't think he's ready for the NFL. I'm not sure he'll ever be ready for the NFL. But that doesn't mean he can't make money playing professional football somewhere. And he's a little guy, but there's been plenty of undersized guys who have gone and played somewhere and made money and been really entertaining. What is the best path for Diego Pavia? Because I think the owners of the UFL, and we're going to mention this guy Mike Rapoli again, who's the St. John's backer, I think the UFL should be all over him.
2: Yeah.
0: And the CFL, actually, I think it's, is it Winnipeg? Is it the Blue Bombers who have the rights to Diego Pavia? So I think there's going to be two leagues that really want Pavia to play in their league, and if he can play, then he's going to play.
2: Yeah, it's just a matter of where, and something tells me that the CFL, he'd be better off going to the CFL. I don't know why. I couldn't give you stats. Maybe the UFL has come on strong, and it's been there, right? But the sustainability in the long term, and maybe the relationship that it possibly has with the NFL, I think the CFL would be good for him. But and if he has a choice between a practice squad and the CFL and playing, I say you go play. And I think it I think either way will benefit him, but I think, you know, he's the type of guy that his competitive drive, we've heard how he talks, he belongs on the field somewhere. If an NFL team wants him, they're going to get him. They're going to come get him. And I have a feeling that at some point he will be on an NFL team. It's a matter of when.
0: I guess my worry with the CFL, and maybe this shows my ignorance on how the CFL is covered, and maybe it is a big deal, I kind of feel like if he goes to the CFL, that he's mostly going to be out of sight, out of mind. That's a very American attitude, that, hey, you got to play somewhere in the United States to have people paying attention.
2: Yeah.
0: Like, I think he'd get some benefit, but I don't think he'd get the publicity that he probably seeks.
2: Mm.
0: So maybe he waits around until the spring and plays football then, or, you know, and at least tries to latch on with someone. I mean, there's enough practice squad spots around the NFL that I think someone could afford one spot to have him on a roster, no?
2: 100%. And he's good enough to be there. It's just a matter of fit. You know, it really does come down to a matter of fit. And, I mean, he's kind of one of those guys that you're waiting to prove the doubters wrong. And he's the type of guy that can do it. It's which team. Does a team lose somebody to injury where something opens up and they give him a shot as the number three? Again, I don't think it's a matter of if. I think it's a matter of when.
9: Number two.
0: Willie, we briefly mentioned one of the stories that came out of WNBA All-Star Weekend, and that was the America 250 patch. And Breonna Turner spoke on this. You have any reaction? Because this is going to blow up as it gets a little more attention. Turner wrote, the irony of all the USA 250 stuff is that the vast majority of people in America today would not have been free 250 years ago. So the America 250 patch was not on the WNBA uniforms. Are you offended?
2: I just have mixed reactions because I wonder how long, how much, you know, the WNBA is very in terms of like pioneerish. I know that's not a word, but in terms of taking a stance, they were one of the first outside of Colin Kaepernick. They were one of the first ones in 2020 to stand 10 toes down on, you know, protesting and whatnot. Again, I asked that earnestly to Steve. He took it a different direction in terms of voicing his political opinion. I just asked him if he thought it would be different if Kamala was in office, and I think that it would be, and I think that they wouldn't. I think the climate of today's society weighs heavily on decisions that are made when it comes to, you know, representing the country or decisions of that. Like, for instance, majority of the teams leave the court. They don't kneel. It's not disrespectful, in my opinion. They just leave the court. They go back for their final team hoorah during the national anthem. There's a couple of teams that stay on the court. Would that happen? Let's just say, for instance, I don't even know what happened during the All-Star game when former President Barack Obama was supposedly in the. I didn't see it because I didn't watch the game intently. But and if they're standing at attention, would they, you know, I don't know. But what I can say is this: I'm not black. So I am not qualified to answer a question as to how they feel about their ancestry and, you know, what that means from 250 years ago. I'm not qualified to talk about what it feels like to be a black person in 2026 and still be discriminated against, or as a black man that steps into an elevator. I use this example all the time. Stepping into an elevator with a woman who shifts her purse from one side to the other. I don't know what that feels like, and I'll never know what that feels like because I'm not black. So to comment on whether it's right or wrong, I can't, because I don't know what that's. I don't know.
0: Top story.
9: Number one.
0: So the business of the WNBA All-Star Game did well, right, Willie? It was a sellout. Ticket prices were on the secondary market were a record.
2: It was, and I think it's an excitement for a number of reasons. You have a sprinkling of an era that was before Asia Wilson's era. You have the Asia Wilson era of greatness that's part of this this season. And then you have the future of the WNBA as a whole. Not just Caitlin Clark, not just Angel Reese, but you now have Paige Beckers, you have AZ Fudd, you have Sonia Citron. You have a lot of the newer faces now. I mean, we have a pretty good idea of who the faces of not just the WNBA will be in 10 years, but Team USA, right? And who's going to be representing America, by the way. So I think that there's a lot of excitement around it. 19,783 fans showed up at the United Center. And it was a great turnout for the night before, for the activity, the skills competitions, right, where they had the teams with one legend and I think Team Washington won it with Elena Deladon, which was cool. I like Elena Deladon. I've always liked Elena Deladon. And then AZ Fudd went in the 3-point shootout. So very good response. Not sure how the response was to Kathy Engelbert's speech, but
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0: A little more coming up on the WNBA All-Star Game and some of those potential personnel issues around the league. We'll get to that in the 5 o'clock hour. Wanted to mention a few things about the game itself and then news out of North Carolina, some college football news with the Belichick's family, as we're talking about rough family news around the world of sports coming out of the weekend. Little discord developing with an NFL story here, Willie. Vita Vea, who's, you know, an amazing defensive tackle, now 31 years old. In his last year of his current contract, he's on a 4-year, $71 million contract. Going to earn $17 million this season, but none of it is guaranteed. Has officially requested a trade. Now, I generally don't get super involved in NFL negotiation issues because it seems like most of the time the deals get worked out, but is this something the Raiders should monitor? Should they have interest in a big money defensive tackle at 31 years old to anchor their defensive line?
2: There's no
0: or are they not in a stage right now where they should be spending for the current team?
2: For the current team, that no, I, why? Because it's not a win now mentality, and they're building for the future.
0: I think
2: if you're building for the future, the building starts now. So it's not a bad thought. I don't think it's a priority, especially with what he could be looking for, looking to earn, or he's set to earn $17 million this season. He's 31 years old. So do you if you're not trying to win now? The question is, can he be healthy if you're trying to grab him and, sign him through, a four-year deal, so all of a sudden he's 35? Can you use that money or half of that for a younger guy? So I don't know if it's worth it. If they were in a win-now situation, I guess that answers your question or it goes to your point. I think it's more or less what they believe his sustainability is, his durability is, as he gets older, because he is 31.
0: He's the kind of guy that if you go back a few years when things were going well in Patriot land, that could join up with a Belichick, a defensive guru, and, you know, go on a couple-year deal and go to try and win. And that would be kind of the attractive thing for a guy like Vita Vea. So we'd have to... We'll think about what organizations would be attractive for him. Now, I bring up Belichick also because there was breaking news this morning out of Chapel Hill where Team Belichick took a knock as Michael Lombardi, who's a longtime Belichick devotee, has been put on leave by North Carolina. Something job-related, not sure if it's one report said HR complaint-related. Others are suggesting maybe it's something to do with compliance. My first thought that I raised to was HR, but I guess we'll see where this goes. Now, here's the intriguing thing with Michael Lombardi. First of all, he was making $1.5 million to be their football GM. They went 4-8 last year. I don't know anyone that said they freaking lit it up on the recruiting trail or the transfer portal trail this last offseason, so maybe moving along is a blessing. But I wonder what's going on here with Michael Lombardi, and I will tell you this, we will find out because there are times you can act like a tough guy and you bring on unintended consequences because Lombardi's been very vocal and pushing back on people. The other conciliary there, Jordan Hudson, has been very vocal and very much in attack dog mode. And one of the people she did attack was Pablo Torre, who has very much gotten into investigative reporting. And I bet you he is real incentivized right now to get to the bottom of why Michael Lombardi has been suspended at North Carolina.
2: Well, she's going to find out real quick why you don't poke the bear, that being the media.
0: And not especially now, Willie, because the traditional media is one thing. Now you've got a whole set of influencers who, if they want to sink their teeth into it, they will not stop, and they're sort of nameless and faceless. So you don't even know who you're fighting against.
2: Well, yeah, you never know when you're getting caught on film. I lost Stud Buds.
0: Yeah. Well, that's a weird thing. Again, we'll get into that in the 5 o'clock hour. Listen to Pablo Torre on Levitard's show as he talks about the strange case of who Michael Lombardi is. He always seems to be around Belichick. He keeps getting jobs, high-paying jobs, thinks a lot of himself, and right now he's facing some sort of issues at North Carolina. Here's Pablo Torre.
6: And Mike Lombardi, from the beginning, has worn this trail of just not just unlikability, and he was described to me as one of the top five least liked people in the entire NFL, but just like actual outright dysfunction. He's had a bit of a pattern of disappearing from jobs, including in the media. You know, he went to Saudi Arabia mysteriously to raise money for North Carolina. We broke that story. That was last summer. He is somebody who has embellished his resume repeatedly. He wrote in his book about how crucial a part he was of the 49ers championship team. And then we talked to Bill Walsh's son, who said, you know, he was getting sandwiches.
0: Okay. That sounds like quite the embellishment. I'm a key member of the organization of winning Super Bowls. Bruh, you were getting sandwiches. Chill out. But there's a lot. I don't want to jump to conclusions, but there's always something with Michael Lombardi. You remember back, Al Davis was not very fond of him. There was a famous quote of him shredding Michael Lombardi. And yet, Willie, the Raiders actually had one of his kids come in for a year and sort of serve as the OC/quarterback coach at the time. What was the Lombardi kid's name, the younger kid? Now I'm blanking on it.
2: Yeah.
0: But that was a strange one. So he's got enough friends in the NFL to get his son's jobs. I also found it interesting. Did you hear Torre said he's disappeared at times, including media jobs?
2: Yeah, what does he mean by that?
0: I don't know which media job. I do know that his...
2: It was Mick, by the way. Mick Lombardi.
0: Mick Lombardi, yeah. His behavior and, we'll say, consistency in doing the job, from what I've heard at VSiN, was less than stellar.
2: Mm.
0: And some of the stories I heard led me to believe that the HR part of this issue was probably the stronger case, but I'm not sure now. But you'll remember Michael Lombardi was given a morning show with two other folks from out of the region, and that show lasted, I think, less than 6 months. And I think Lombardi was, like, real gung-ho on blaming the other two hosts, but I think he deserved plenty of the blame as well. So, doing morning shows, and as you found out, Willie, right, doing three-hour shows 5 days a week, you have to be kind of consistent, you know? If you're in and out, and I'm not ripping you. I'm just saying, like, you weren't doing radio 15 years ago. Like, you know, it does take a little... You know, if there's days where you're bored or you don't feel like humping it in terms of the prep, then it's going to show on the air. And that was an issue with Michael Lombardi. Not to annihilate the guy or take shots at him, but it doesn't matter because I'm not going to be doing the investigative look. It's going to be Pablo Torre, and I am really fascinated to see what he comes up with this leave of absence. Well, he's been put on admin leave for Michael Lombardi in North Carolina. We'll find out, I'm sure, at some point what was going on and what the issues are.
2: Sounds like how you described me for today. Kind of just reflective on the air.
0: No. I was actually just hoping you would say, yeah, you know what, radio is not that easy all the time.
2: It's not. It's not. And I will say this, with I'm not. I know you don't like, you hate when I do this, and I'm not glazing, but when I first started, and I was asked to, hey, can you come in for 1 hour? And then it was, hey, can you come in and be a guest for the entire show? And you were eventually like, hey, you've been doing this long enough. Let's get you paid. Let's bring you on. But here's how it's done, and you got to turn this in by 11, and, or, you know, we'd like to have it in by 11. Well, I'm late more than anybody, but... as far as sending topics, there's a process. And then the days where I'm leading the show, you know, and there are times when I was doing other shows during the weekend, and you're cutting sound, and you're doing this, and you're doing that, and all of a sudden, a 2-hour show is actually a 10-hour process.
0: Yeah.
2: And I don't think people realize it.
0: Hey, you want to make sure you don't sound like a jackass on the air, right? It's you. It's you who's.
2: Well, I still sound like one, but nevertheless,
0: no. There you go. So there you go with Michael Lombardi. We'll see another, you know, issue now with North Carolina football. And I think the biggest issue is going to be if they can actually go to a bowl game. And they better go to a bowl game. Because, by the way, you remember when Michael Lombardi got the job, he was crowing about how North Carolina would be the 33rd NFL franchise. You went 4-8. I will also bring it back up that when last year before the season – Colin Cowherd was talking about how Belichick was probably better than all but like two of the coaches in the ACC, and of course he was going to win 8 or 9 games, and that did not at all prove to be true. You know, one of the things that got buried from SEC Media Day last week and the Media Days, Big Ten Media Days are coming up. One of the things that got buried because it happened on Friday, did you see Nick Saban? First of all, Saban is very comfortable referencing his discussions about the SEC as us. I don't see the need for that. And then the latest doozy with him was he said just because the Big Ten has won the recent national titles, winning national titles doesn't mean that you're the best conference. I'm like, wait a second. But that was the calling card for the SEC all those years when they were winning national championships. Now it doesn't mean that much?
2: Of course
0: not.
2: Come
0: on now, Nick.
2: Yeah. A little hypocritical. The part about weed, I don't think that's going to go away. I mean, we hear former athletes that jump on the when they jump on the broadcast mic, and they still refer to their former teams as we.
0: Coming up next, our A's Spotlight, another big series coming up against the Red Sox.
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0: Well, before the break, I misspoke a little bit. There is no such thing now as a big series for the A's. They've kind of more than fallen apart. It's a big series for the Red Sox because the Red Sox ripped off that long winning streak and they've gotten themselves back into the AL East race and the AL playoff race. But the A's have just played so poorly that now the goal is, at least individually, try to get the young guys as much playing time as possible, get them playing well, discover some arms and get some confidence for the arms that you have so that you're heading to the offseason feeling a lot better than the way the pitching has been. You know, one of those guys, well, Jeff Springs is now down with an injury. One of those guys is Jacob Lopez, and I said before the weekend, you know, he pitched really pretty effectively in the second half last year, and I'm not saying he's a long-range guy, but get him going in the right direction, and he did have a good game, solid start over the weekend with five innings, and I think it was one hit and no runs. But they keep getting more bad breaks. Our ace spotlight here at 4:35 every day. Now Shea Langeliers may be down for the entire season with a torn meniscus in his knee. I mean, my God.
2: Well, they're losing guys, but they're losing guys that are productive anyway. So, I mean, I'm not saying that it's good that they're injured, but at the same token, get some guys in that maybe can show some life. So, and you know, you're going to get guys that are going to get, if they call people up from Vegas, it's quite possible that they're going to come in looking to prove, you know, I write this all the time when I'm writing sports betting analysis, like, hey, this guy's getting called up for 2 weeks while someone's on the injured list. He's going to want to prove his worth, especially when you have a team that's vying for a wild card spot or whatever, because once they expand the rosters in September for a playoff they extend it to playoff roster length, then, you know, so you're going to get the best out of somebody. So I'm not saying it's a good thing that people are injured, but at the same token, you're losing guys that aren't doing anything anyway. So make the most of it and try to...
0: In the case of Shea Langeliers, he was having a monster season. He's a great influence on the clubhouse. He's obviously an above-average catcher in terms of
2: I'm sorry. I'm talking about the pitch. Yeah, yeah. But, yeah, I guess. Yeah, yeah.
0: Well, Langeliers went down... And it may be for the season. I don't see Soderstrom going back behind the plate. I don't know what they're going to do at catcher because they moved on from Daniel Susak, who got Rule 5 over, I think it was Rule 5, over to the Giants. I would expect Jonah Heim actually to be a candidate to be traded, which, again, brings us to what's going on with the trade deadline. Text coming in at 702-364-1100 on our Bay Law injury attorney text line. Someone said, I have a lot of complaints about this year's squad, but please explain to me why Jeff McNeil ever plays at this point. Well, I think now they're probably showcasing him because he is a candidate to go somewhere, you know, solid veteran hitter who can play multiple positions on the infield. So he's being showcased. The person says, hell, at this point, release him and call Muncy back up. I think McNeil has a little bit of trade value. And listen, anyone you can spin off if you're the A's in a trade, now the job with personnel is to stockpile as many freaking arms in the minors as possible. They just need volume because it hasn't worked out with a lot of guys to this point. They need to get arms, no doubt. So that was Dennis up on our Bay Law injury attorney text line. Red Sox are in Sacramento, followed by the Tigers. Red Sox are in for four games, and man, oh man, they are playing good baseball right now. They've won six straight series. And the other thing the Red Sox, I think, have been most impressive with is developing young pitchers over the weekend, one of their young prospects, who's hurt right now, Connelly Early, they moved him to go get Curtis Meade with the Nats. So they've got so much young pitching depth, they were like, yeah, we'll take a guy who's pretty valued, and let's go get someone for our lineup who can play multiple positions. So Red Sox got off to a terrible start. They finally started winning games. They had that long win streak, and now they're building blocks for really this solid starting pitching they have and a rotation headed up by Sonny Gray.
2: Yeah, and one of the toughest things to do is find sustainability during a win streak because you count on your offenses. 22-4 run going into tonight, 2.82 ERA in that 26 games.
0: Coming up, John Browner. You can find him on Browner's podcast. He's part of the crew with the Sporting Tribune. We'll get into LeBron in Philly with the initial stories coming out of Philadelphia and how this is going to work.
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1: Big weekend and big weeks on the way, even though the NBA season is so far away. But LeBron James picks Philadelphia. He's going to be a Sixer. Let's bring in John.

0: you know, nobody can be against that. He talked to his daughter and he wanted to make this decision based on, you know, how she felt about it. And then at the end of it, he said, this wasn't about my family. This was about money. This is about competing. It's about winning. And if you would have sat there from the beginning, it would have been Philadelphia. I think the mixes of teams and what people thought, the odds, would have been vastly different if he'd have just been honest and said, I want to win another championship. Because I would have said Philly 1,000% if he'd have said that, but he didn't.
1: Should Philadelphia be the favorite now in the Eastern Conference?
0: No. So LeBron's 42. If this was 35-year-old LeBron, I know that sounds crazy to say if this was 35-year-old LeBron, but if this was 35-year-old LeBron, get ready to have multiple parades. But because this is 42-year-old LeBron, I think we have to see it. I mean, again, we're adding Jaylen Brown, who's an alpha, finals MVP, NBA champion, to a roster with an often injured Joel Embiid, and then two really young guys, but two really good young guys. And so I think there's going to be some push and pull about who's in charge. Now, it should be Embiid when he's healthy, but he's too often not healthy. So if it's Jaylen Brown and LeBron, at this point in their career, who's a better basketball player? It's Jaylen Brown. And so the idea of, you know, who's going to do what, I think we need to see it in camp before we start to really make any real indications on who's going to be seated where.
2: So everybody's concern, John, is now, okay, who's threatened, right? Miami, New York, Boston, does it mean that Philly... are people forgetting that it was just a couple of years ago that the Indiana Pacers were good, and I mean a healthy Halliburton, a strengthened Pacers team, a hungry... and the Pistons. The Central Division. Are we forgetting about the Central Division?
0: I think you can count out the Pistons. They proved last year they're a very good regular season team. They don't have the second guy to make them a conference... an Eastern Conference representative threat. Like, Cade Cunningham is better than Jalen Brunson. But to get to the end of the game, Jalen Brunson had OG Anunoby, he had Mikal Bridges, he had Karl Anthony Towns. But Cade Cunningham has no one to get him to the end of the game. Jalen Duren showed that he's not that type of guy. And so they're still missing another guy to kind of take them over the hump. And so with Tyrese Halliburton, we got to see it. Achilles injuries are really, really complicated, and they're person to person. I like how everybody's talking about the Tyrese Halliburton Achilles injury, but no one's talking about the Dame Achilles injury. Like, the Achilles injury is different per player, and so I think that that's another team that we need to see. And nobody saw them winning a championship. Nobody saw that coming, and so I don't think that changes anything.
1: John Browner's with the Sporting Tribune, Browner's podcast. He's pretty much doing a video podcast every day, and then he's part of the Sunday to Thursday Sporting Trib Live.
0: Can I get something off real quick?
1: Yep.
0: Can we all just please take a second to call attention to the failed nepotism that is the Golden State Warriors? Can we all just take a second to look at what happened to this organization because a rich guy didn't want to pay Bob Myers a couple more million dollars? Mm-hmm. The second Bob Myers has left that organization, it's been an organized dumpster fire. Like, it's not unorganized. They know what's burning. They know how it's burning. They don't know how to put it out. And so as much as, you know, Cleveland lost out because they lost the hometown situation, Miami lost out because you could have had a return of LeBron with Giannis, so that's big time. But Golden State has struck out time after time after time on getting the big guy. And so, to me, I think the failed nepotism of the owner's son now running at the top of the organization, hiding behind Mike Dunleavy, has really exposed that organization for really falling behind the eight ball.
1: In Philly, with LeBron there, who has the most pressure of these Philly athletes, Jalen Hurts, Bryce Harper, or LeBron?
0: That's a really good question. I think Jalen Hurts isn't that good, so sure. I'm gonna say LeBron because Bryce Harper's already won. I'm gonna go with LeBron because it's new and it's the thing most people will have their eyes on. So I'm gonna go with LeBron.
1: Willie, you had several questions. I'll ask them if you want me to.
2: Here you go.
1: About pressure in sports. You want to give John the list. I wouldn't include VGK and Craig.
2: Well, I just I added that for local.
1: I don't know
2: yeah.
1: the hockey guy. Yeah, we'll get to that. But come up with some situations here to throw at John about most pressure in all of sports.
2: Yeah, I heard some.

0: I heard some great questions over the weekend on different talk shows, and they were talking about, you know, are basically the Sixers being under pressure with LeBron. Well, they opened it up. Let's talk about all sports. Let's talk. And their answers were, I figured I'd add the other people's answers to the mix, and I threw a couple of them in my own. And you being with the Sporting Tribune, one of them may apply. But you got the Philadelphia Sixers with LeBron. You got the Rams with McVay. You got UCLA with Corey Close, right? LSU with Lane Kiffin. Can you think of anyone or a team with a person that has a lot of pressure this season?
1: USC. USC. That experiment is running out of gas, and it's running out of gas fast. Remember, they moved mountains for this guy and stole him at midnight. Bought him a house. Landed him in a. Everything has been first class on USC's behalf. Their inability to win football games. He hasn't done his portion. They can't get the defense correct. They can score a ton of points. They look great on the scoreboard. They don't look great on the defensive end. I would say USC is under a lot of pressure to finally at least get to the playoff. I will also say if Aaron Donald returns, if I think he will, but if Aaron Donald returns, the pressure on the Rams, they should, but the pressure on the Rams to be not good, historical, I'm talking about numbers better than Greatest Show on Turf, because now you have the best defense in the league. Don't forget they brought in two corners and the best pass rusher in the game, and then you bring back a Hall of Famer with already the number one offense, so the defense will be able to get them the ball back, and they can score against anybody. And so I think the Rams, if Aaron Donald returns, they're under more pressure than anybody in any sport, period, because they have more talent than anybody else, and they should be expected to win.
0: So let's keep it there. If the Rams sign Aaron Donald, who has more pressure to win in L.A.? Rams, Chargers, Dodgers, Sparks, Galaxy, Lakers, Clippers.
1: I think the Lakers are under a lot of pressure, but because that's a wait and see, we don't really know what the snow time Lakers are going to look like, is what people are calling them. I still think it's the Rams. I really do think it's the Rams. The Dodgers on the verge of a three-peat. I don't really see anything getting in the way of that. So to me, it's the Rams. I think it's still the Rams in Los Angeles, because with all these championships floating around, somebody got to come to the forefront. And if Aaron Donald comes back, all eyes are again. This is the Laker town, then it's a Dodger town. If it's not head to head, but at the end of the day, the Rams are trying to make headway in this market in a way that no football team ever has. And if you can get a Super Bowl in your building where your players never have to leave the city to get to the Super Bowl, oh, man, this place, Los Angeles will go crazy.
0: I'm going to push back on you then.
1: Please.
0: Maybe it is the Dodgers, because you just said they're on the verge of a three-peat. There's nothing stepping in their way. If they lose, that's a problem. So they're under pressure to complete the three-peat if right now it looks like nothing is stepping their way.
1: If they don't three-peat, no one's going to throw a lot. They're not going to rearrange the room because of it. There won't be a fight because the Dodgers didn't three-peat.
0: Well, I might burn the jersey I'm wearing right now.
1: if the Dodgers don't three-peat because they went back-to-back, and it's been so long since we've seen this kind of dominance in baseball, I think the story will just kind of be, well, it's hard to three-peat. I think that will be the story, how difficult the task of three-peating is and how little it's actually done. If the Rams, with more talent than anybody, can't get to the Super Bowl and win it, what went wrong? They're in a what went wrong situation as opposed to what can go right, and that's why I think it is on the Rams.
2: John Browner's with us, Browner Podcast. He's part of the Sporting Tribune. They do their Sunday to Thursday show, Sporting Trib today. I'm sure you're going to have a lot of talk the next week or so about the trade deadline. Who needs to be most aggressive at the MLB trade deadline, the Padres, the Angels, or the Dodgers?
1: Well, the Angels need to just chill out and just see if they get somebody to take Mike Trout. They're done. Put them in a box, kick them up the street, they're cooked. The question becomes, how much more do the Dodgers need, and should the Padres even waste their time? The San Diego Padres have been one of the largest disappointments in baseball, outside of the Mets. What the Mets are doing should be criminal. They should be investigated, stealing that poor man's money. I mean, no one cries for a rich guy, but they've been in him over a barrel. The San Diego Padres, with new ownership that still hasn't been approved, and no one can tell you why, Manny Machado has been batting under 200 for the majority of the season. And Xander Bogaerts, who you gave $300 million to, hasn't batting 220 since the day he got there. And so this idea that the Padres can either be a buyer or a seller, like, who's going to buy what they're selling? And with the way the season is going, what are you wasting your time buying?
0: Mm-hmm.
1: So to me, it's kind of like a it has to – the Dodgers – if the Dodgers get Tarik Skubal, now that's noise. Now we talk. But outside of that, there's no one else they could really go and get if they need.
0: Skubal.
2: All right, you mentioned the biggest issues with the Padres, and that is ill-advised long-term deals with Manny Machado, which – looking at that just now, I cannot believe they actually signed him to an extension after the original deal, but he's owed through 2033. You're right, the Bogaerts deal is ridiculous. Do they have to be desperate and go, you know what, the only way we can get rid of one of these guys is to attach him to Mason Miller, so we've got to trade Mason Miller to get rid of one of these contracts and just take the L on Mason Miller and Leo DeVries?
1: That's 100% what you got to do. That's it sucks. Now, to me, if you're asking me, I would rather give away Manny just simply because of the longevity of that contract. And he can still give you something. No one's going to trade for Xander Bogaerts, even with Miller. And two, if that is a conversation, there's only two teams who can even financially afford to even take that on, that being the Yankees and that being the Phillies. I don't think the Mariners can do it, but the Mariners have been in the discussion. Tampa Bay is not doing it. And any of these other teams floating around, they're not doing it either. So it really comes down to two teams. Can the Yankees do it or can the Phillies do it? And for Mason Miller, you have him under control to 2029. Is it worth, I don't know, $240 million from Xander Bogaerts or another $280 million at $35 million a year for Manny Machado? I don't know, man. I would stand pat if I were those two teams looking at those two players.
2: John, thank you. Tell people what's coming up this week with the Sporting Trib.
1: We cooking, baby. Listen, we looking at debuting a really large podcast network starting in August. That's on the cooker, and we got some other things that we're cooking up. 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See what's dropping new. We got a lot of guys coming out with a lot of good stuff, so we appreciate it.
2: John, awesome as always. We'll talk to you next week.
1: Yes, sir.
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